win the Academy Award for Best Picture, Wings. There could have been no better director for Wings, a movie about the derring-do of World War I fighter pilots, because that is exactly what Wellman was. And it was in the skies over France where he earned his nickname, Wild Bill. Released in 1927, Wings was the 12th movie that Wellman directed, and it would be followed by such classics as The Public Enemy, The Call of the Wild, A Star is Born, Beau Jest, The Oxbow Incident, The Story of G.I. Joe, Battleground, Across the Wide Missouri, Westward the Women, The High and the Mighty, Track of the Cat. The actors Wellman directed were the stars of Hollywood's golden age: James Cagney, Barbara Stanwyck, Clark Gable, Loretta Young, Gary Cooper, Janet Gaynor, John Wayne, Henry Fonda, Ginger Rogers, Gregory Peck, Robert Taylor, Ann Baxter, and Robert Mitchum. William Wellman is born in Brookline, Massachusetts in 1896. His father, Arthur Wellman, can trace his ancestry back to the Puritans of Massachusetts Bay Colony in 1640. His mother, Cecilia McCarthy, arrives in America in 1872 as a young child in an Irish family. With a square jaw and strong chin and flaming red hair, she can be mistaken for nothing but Irish. Little Billy Wellman is the second son in the family. His older brother is Arthur, who is called Arch. For the first 8 years of Bill's life, all goes well, although his father begins to drink heavily. The drinking finally causes his father to lose his job with a brokerage firm, and he has to sell the family home. The family moves to a neighboring town of Newton and rents a house. For the next several years, the father is in and out of work. The mother is forced to go to work at a newly created position, a probation officer for women and children. She has great people skills and excels at the job. Billy throws himself into sports at Newton High School, lettering in football, baseball, and ice hockey. The Boston Sunday Post calls him the best quarterback in the history of Newton High. A semi-pro ice hockey team wants him to drop out of high school and play for them. Billy thinks about the offer, but decides he owes it to his mother to stay in school and graduate. However, his wild streak and fighting nature gets him into trouble again and again. Just shy of graduation in his senior year, he pulls his ultimate prank. From the school's second story, he drops a stink bomb on the head of the principal. Billy Wellman is promptly expelled from school. He then works at a variety of jobs, but has a penchant for getting into fistfights and being fired. Ultimately, this redounds to his benefit because he decides he'll never be able to work at a regular job, and he signs with the semi-pro hockey team that had earlier made him an offer. Suddenly, he's on the ice in Boston Arena, not only scoring goals, but also earning time in the penalty box for fighting. He's a fan favorite. One of those fans is a famous actor who is in Boston for a stage play, Douglas Fairbanks. The actor tells Billy, "If you ever need a job, come out to Hollywood and look me up." Another fan of Billy's ice hockey prowess is Earl Ovington, a pioneer aviator who invites Billy to an airfield outside of Boston. Billy meets the pilots there, is taken on flights, receives flying instruction, and listens to stories about the beginnings of aviation. Now, Billy begins dreaming of making a career as a pilot, and the war in Europe is providing an opportunity for those wanting to fly, if they are willing to risk death. When the United States declares war on Germany in April 1917, 21-year-old William Wellman tries to enlist in the Army's flight program. However, he doesn't have a high school diploma and is rejected. He then learns he can go to France and

0: enlist in the French Foreign Legion, and then, if accepted, transfer into the French Air Service, which has a unit for American pilots, the Lafayette Flying Corps, with its famous squadron, the Lafayette Escadrille. By the end of May 1917, Bill Wellman is sailing for France. Less than 2 weeks later, he's in Paris, waiting to begin training with the French Foreign Legion. While walking along the Seine River, he spies a young woman dressed in black and perched on a bridge. Suddenly, she leaps and crashes into the water far below. Wellman strips off his boots and jacket, dives into the Seine, and swims to the spot where she hit the water. He sees her head bob to the surface, then disappear. He dives after her, brings her to the surface, and tows her to a nearby pier.
1: And you've been listening to a heck of a story told by Roger McGrath about Billy Wellman. Wants to fly, gets rejected by the U.S. Army, and what does Billy do? He goes to France and joins the French Foreign Legion so he can fly. And that's the American spirit right there. You don't take no for an answer. When we come back, more of this remarkable story, Wild Bill Wellman, Hollywood Goes to War series with Roger McGrath, continues here on Our American Stories. 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
3: 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We rode the monorail to the Magic Kingdom, hit Space Mountain, crushed some turkey legs, and we washed it down with a couple of Dole Whips. And the best part, the Country Bear Jamboree.
2: Sounds like a great day so far. What happened?
3: 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I got carried away. 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I jumped, Hank tried to catch me, and pop, my back went out midair.
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5: We return to Our American Stories and to Roger McGrath and his Hollywood Goes to War series and story about World War I pilot Wild Bill Wellman. We last left off with Wellman saving a young woman in Paris who was drowning. Let's return to McGrath.
6: "She never stopped struggling," Wellman later said. "I thought she was trying to get away from me. I was a fine swimmer, had been taught how to save a person under these conditions. So I cold cocked her. She became limp, and I was able to get her to the pier and pull her up on it." Bystanders think Wellman is a hero, but the woman he saves stares at him with, as he described it, frozen hatred. She is one of the many French women who commit suicide or attempt it when they learn their husband has died fighting at the front. By the end of June 1917, Wellman is training at a French Foreign Legion camp in the south of France. Conditions are horrible, but Wellman's spirits are buoyed by several Americans in training with him, all hoping to make their way into the Lafayette Flying Corps. There are even two Wellman knows from back home in Massachusetts. Wellman trains in a series of airplanes, each one more advanced. Training accidents, mostly due to weather or mechanical failures, leave many a would-be pilot injured or dead, including friends of Wellman. At the end of September, Wellman graduates from the basic flight class and is sent to advanced fighter school for training in aerobatics and gunnery. The new training school in the shadow of the Pyrenees has far better accommodations and food, but demands far more of pilots in the air. Wellman excels throughout the advanced training. The school's commander writes on Wellman's graduation certificate in November, "A born pilot, but crazy." Wellman is now sent to an airfield 30 miles from Paris for his final training before combat. On a wintry day, he's returning to his airfield with clouds above and thick ground fog below. The usual landmarks are obscured with thick fog, and he can't see the ground, let alone the runway. He dives through the fog and tries to level out, but he's so close to the ground that his landing gear gets entangled in rolls of barbed wire on an old battlefield full of trenches. The plane lurches to a stop, damaged but repairable. Same for the pilot, Bill Wellman. In December 1917, Wellman finally gets what he wants and is sent to Escadrille No. 87 of the Lafayette Flying Corps to replace a pilot recently killed. He's now Corporal Wellman, and volunteers to fly a mission the day after he arrives. He's told to strafe and bomb a German airfield and to not make more than two passes at the field. Otherwise, he will run out of gas on the return flight. By flying at treetop level, Wellman surprises the Germans at dawn. He strafes and bombs planes, soldiers, and hangars on his first pass without any return fire. On his second pass, bullets are whizzing by his head and others hitting his plane. Nonetheless, he inflicts more damage on the enemy, and because he has some ammunition left, he can't resist a third pass. Return fire this time is thick, and bullets tear all through his plane. With ammo expended, he heads for home. Back at his airfield, his fellow pilots are aware that Wellman has been gone too long. Just when they are beginning to give him up for lost, they spot a tiny speck in the sky. It's soon identified as Wellman's plane, but it's moving slowly. There's a reason for that. Wellman is out of gas and is gliding in. He just barely clears nearby hilltops and then skims trees at the end of the runway. His dead stick landing is perfect. Cheering and applauding, pilots run out to him. His captain christens him Wild Bill. As December wears on, weather becomes more and more of a problem. Returning from a mission on Christmas Day, Wellman finds the runway covered with snow. He sets the plane down as gently as possible, but the wheels dig into the snow and send the plane cartwheeling down the buried runway. The plane is demolished, but Wild Bill walks away from the spectacular crash. Whenever weather permits, Wellman's in the air, shooting down enemy planes and attacking enemy airfields. He's awarded the coveted Croix de Guerre and is promoted to sergeant. In March 1918, he flies for the first time in support of American forces, the 42nd Infantry, known as the Rainbow Division. The 42nd is to lead a major attack into German lines. Wellman and the other pilots of Escadrille No. 87 are told, "Under no conditions will you allow an enemy's machine to fly over the French and American lines. If they attack and your machine gun jams, ram your opponent." Circling over the battlefield, Wellman wishes he were wearing an American uniform rather than a French. From below, an American artillery barrage begins, and Wellman watches American soldiers of the Rainbow Division scramble out of trenches and move forward. Almost at the same time, German planes arrive. Without hesitation, Wild Bill dives his plane into them, shooting down one with the initial burst of his machine gun. Before the air battle ends, he shoots down a second enemy plane and damages a third, forcing it to land. Wild Bill is awarded another palm leaf for his Croix de Guerre, signifying a second award. On March 21, 1918, Wellman is flying a reconnaissance mission into enemy territory when he sees a small French village with a German flag flying over it and German soldiers lounging about. Recon mission or not, Wild Bill can't resist strafing the enemy. He kills several before they can reach cover. On subsequent passes, his bullets cause a fire and explosion in an ammo dump and knock down the pole flying the German flag. With his plane full of holes and his engine sputtering, Wellman heads for home. He's some miles from the village when an aircraft shell hits his plane. The explosion knocks Wellman silly, but he doesn't lose consciousness. With blood running out of his ears and nose, he tries to control what's left of his plane as it plummets to the earth. He's fast approaching a thick forest and reckons his end is near. Miraculously, a gust of wind dramatically slows the fall of the plane into the treetops. The impact throws him out of the plane, and he crashes tree limb by tree limb to the ground. Wild Bill wakes up in a French hospital and learns that a patrol of French soldiers found him unconscious and brought him back to friendly territory. He has broken his back in two places, has shrapnel in his face, and is suffering from internal bleeding. But he's alive. On March 29, 1918, Sergeant William Wellman is discharged from the Lafayette Flying Corps. He leaves with four confirmed aerial victories and three probables, and dozens of enemy planes destroyed on the ground. On his chest is the Croix de Guerre with two palms, the Grande Guerre, and the Verdun Medal.
5: And you're listening to Roger McGrath tell the story of Wild Bill Wellman as a part of our Hollywood Goes to War series. And my goodness, he does that crazy thing Americans do, which is he wants to fly so badly in defense of his nation that he joins the Allies. And ultimately, down the road, there he is in 1918 with the Lafayette Air Corps leading the Americans as they attack the German positions. And my goodness, what crazy stories about this man. A born pilot. His graduation certificate reads, "But crazy." And that's what you're hearing stories about. A born pilot who was crazy. When we come back, more remarkable stories about Wild Bill Wellman, brought to us by Roger McGrath, a part of our Hollywood Goes to War series here on Our American Stories.

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6: This is meteorologist Paul Trombley with your Real Talk 93.3 weather update. Lows level off around 76 tonight under partly cloudy skies. Winds out of the southwest, 5 to 10 miles per hour. Sunshine mixed with clouds at times again tomorrow. Thunderstorms likely. High temperatures reach up to 94. Partly cloudy skies tomorrow night. Chance of thunderstorms. Lows dip down to about 75. 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Right now, 83.

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0: And we continue with our American stories and the story of Wild Bill Wellman as told by Roger McGrath. And this is a continuing part of our Hollywood Goes to War series. Let's pick up where Roger last left off.
1: After more than a month of rehabilitation in France, Wellman, wearing a back brace, steps off a ship at New York. The next day, newspapers in New York and Boston run stories on him. Sergeant William Wellman arrives with coveted croix de guerre, says the New York Tribune. Wounded flyer, glad to see New York again, but here's call a battlefront, says the Boston Globe. Several other stories on Wellman echo these themes. When he arrives back home in Newton, Massachusetts, there are throngs of people waiting to greet him. For more than 2 months, Wellman is on the war hero circuit, giving speeches and interviews. He doesn't enjoy it in the least. However, he does get to spend time with former President Theodore Roosevelt in his home at Oyster Bay. What Wellman really wants is a commission in the U.S. Army Air Service and a return to the battlefront. But he knows his injured back will cause him to fail the physical. Then he gets a call from an officer in Washington whom he knew from the Lafayette Escadrille. The officer is organizing a unit of combat veteran pilots to be instructors in dogfighting for Army pilots. Wellman is overjoyed, but expresses his doubts about passing a physical. Don't worry, says the officer. Wellman fails the physical, but strings are pulled, and he's commissioned a first lieutenant in order to Rockwell Field on North Island in San Diego Bay. Bill Wellman is delighted to be a commissioned officer in the U.S. Army and to be flying again. He's respected and admired by the pilots he's training, and he's determined to prepare them for aerial combat. After a month of instructing in mock dogfights, though, he grows restless. He misses the adrenaline rush of combat. He wonders if he can somehow get orders cut for duty again at the front in France. Wild Bill is still Wild Bill. A Hollywood producer hosts a dinner party in honor at the Hotel del Coronado, a world-famous hotel on the Coronado Peninsula close to Rockwell Field. This was my introduction to a new wonder world, the land of the cinema, said Wellman. There were a lot of strange new people there, actors and actresses, and they liked me in the uniform and the medals. And I was very humble, and my limp was eye-catching. Whether it's the limp, the uniform, or the medals, Wellman catches the eye of a young actress. They're soon dating on weekends, either in Hollywood or San Diego. Wellman's mood improves, not with the thrill of combat, but with the thrill of romance. Early in November 1918, the Army puts on an air show at Rockwell Field. With the war in Europe drawing to a close, the Army is eager to show off its air base and its planes to ensure the general public and politicians will continue to support funding for the Army's air service. It's a grand event, which includes static displays of planes and weapons and pilots meeting and greeting. And the Army marching band entertains the crowd, which includes generals and other high-ranking officers, as well as prominent politicians and businessmen and San Diego city officials. Into a beautiful blue San Diego sky goes the Army's finest planes in squadron order. The pilots make passes over the airfield in formations and then perform various standard aerobatics to thrill the spectators. After landing, the pilots are greeted with loud applause and shouts of approval. Over a loudspeaker, an air service officer announces the grand finale of the air show.
2: Ladies and gentlemen, this is our best chase machine, the SPAD S-13, flown by our top instructor, Lieutenant William Wellman, a decorated fighter pilot performing a series of spectacular stunts. I told him to show you something you hadn't seen before. Take it away, Wild Bill.
1: Wellman performs spectacular stunt after stunt, punctuated by low passes over the crowd. The crowd is awestruck. He decides on one final stunt, performed as close to the ground as possible. All goes well until his final maneuver, when a wingtip clips the ground and the plane cartwheels to a stop. Wellman is pulled from the wreck and taken to a hospital. Miraculously, he has nothing but three small fractures and two knocked out teeth. His first words are, "Well, I showed them something they hadn't seen before." Within days, Wellman is ready to fly again. But the war ends with the armistice on November 11, and Lieutenant Wellman is mustered out of the Army. He recalls Douglas Fairbanks telling him to look him up if he gets to Hollywood. He also recalls that Fairbanks sent him a congratulatory telegram when he received the Croix de Guerre. Wellman hears about a lavish polo party Fairbanks and his wife, Mary Pickford, will be hosting. The who's who of Hollywood and beyond will be there. Well, Bill Wellman makes his entrance to the party at 135 miles per hour in a SPAD fighter, flying low over the polo field, then climbing to a higher altitude and performing stunts. The partygoers watch in awe, thinking this is a special treat, courtesy of Fairbanks and Pickford. Wellman comes in and lands. He climbs out of the cockpit and, in his metal bedecked uniform, walks up to Douglas Fairbanks. "Remember me, Mr. Fairbanks?" says Wellman. "You said if I ever came to Hollywood to look you up." Fairbanks turns to his wife and says, "Mary, I'd like you to meet Wild Bill Wellman. He's a hell of a hockey player and a war hero." Wellman spends the next 40 years in Hollywood, first as an actor, then primarily as a director, but also as a writer. It's as a writer that he wins an Oscar for Best Writing Original Story for A Star is Born. He also directs the movie and is nominated for Best Director. In fact, he's nominated three times for Best Director. After several short-lived marriages, Wellman marries freckle-faced Dorothy Coonan in 1934. She's a dancer who has appeared in 10 movies, but is only 19. He's 38. Everyone predicts this will be another of Wild Bill's short-lived marriages. But the Wellmans have seven children and remain happily married until he dies at 79. Late in 1975, Wellman is diagnosed with leukemia. Wellman rejects various treatments, saying he'd rather spend his last days at home and not in a hospital. 3 months later, he's lying on his deathbed at home. A priest administers last rites, and Wild Bill tells his oldest son to take care of his mother and says, "Don't feel sorry for me. I've lived the life of 100 men."
0: And a terrific job on the production and the editing and storytelling by Greg Hengler. And a special thanks, as always, to Roger McGrath, author of Gunfighters, Highwaymen, and Vigilantes, Violence on the Frontier. And what a story this was. I particularly love the way he made his debut with Douglas Fairbanks. What a stage entrance that led to a prolific career. Three Oscar nominations as Best Director, wrote A Star is Born and directed it, and my goodness, Public Enemy, and so many more. By the way, have your kids watch these old black and white films, because you can't understand the new ones without having seen the old ones. The story of Wild Bill Wellman, part of our Hollywood Goes to War series here on Our American Stories.
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0: This is Our American Stories, and up next, a listener story from KWKC 1340 AM in Abilene, Texas. Jay Moore is a retired history teacher who's known for his fascinating and humorous presentations about his own city's history. And today, Jay brings us a story from the area. It's a deeply personal one about his grandma. Here's Jay.
15: It was after my grandmother had passed away that I realized just how deeply her lack of education embarrassed her. I think it was a secret shame that she carried. In her naughty pine panel den, there were bookshelves that were filled with hardback books. That was the room that she used the most, watching her soap operas or crocheting, working a jigsaw puzzle, visiting with family members. but I never one time saw her with one of those books in her lap. Following her death in 1992, it was my dad who came to own the contents of those bookshelves. And so one day I sat down to look over the books and see if there were any that I might enjoy reading. The first book I picked up was the historical fiction of Catherine Marshall. It was titled Christie. On the first page, I saw in my grandmother's familiar handwriting that she had written this. This is one of the best books that I have read. For that reason alone, I thought I might like to read it as well, and I started a stack to take to my car. Picking up another book, I noticed the same handwritten notation in a 50s-era novel. Ditto for the third book and the fourth book, and really nearly all the rest. It seemed odd that she would record such thoughts as though she herself might one day pick the book back up and be reminded that it was worth reading. But it slowly dawned on me. She was not writing introspective analysis, nor trying to convey the quality to a future reader who might pick the book from her shelf. She wrote comments in the front of books she never read, because her elementary level education shamed her to write those fake reactions. She wrote them to throw others off the scent. When Granny was 14, she took a trip west from her home near Waco, Texas, to visit her family in Runnels County, which was about 120 miles west. On that trip, she met a neighbor of her relatives who was 9 years older and who would become my grandfather. The following fall in 1923, they were married. Granny was 15, and my granddad was 24. They lived in a two-room, board and batten house that my granddad built on some land that his parents had given to him so that he could farm. It was in that house that Granny gave birth at age 16. I never knew if a doctor or even a neighbor was available to help with the birth, but in the end, the baby girl was dead. A small box was fashioned to serve as a coffin, and my grandfather, alone, took the box to the cemetery east of Winters, Texas. He placed the child in the earth next to another infant. That infant was his own brother, who also had died at birth. So he buried his daughter to the side of his own brother. 16 is young to be a mother, much less one who is grieving. And I wondered just how my grandmother coped inside that little house. By the time she was 18, she had a healthy baby boy, followed by 5 more sons. When I was growing up, we were often at Granny and Granddaddy's house. Upstairs at the end of their hall was my grandfather's office. On the wall was a large, framed family tree that a draftsman friend had drawn for him. It was comforting to see the generations diagrammed in the logic of family connections. Their sons were the branches, and my dad was near the tree's middle. But it was the first branch, the one down low, that was intriguing to me. A very short branch that was just labeled infant. My grandfather died in 1985, and in just a short time, my grandmother's sons had convinced her to sell the house that she had lived in for 35 years and to disseminate all the furniture and the dishes and the family tree. She moved to a smaller house, but before long, she moved from there to a nursing home when she was 84. During those days of her living in just one room with commercial furniture and a view of an empty field, I stopped by several times each week, and my grandmother and I had conversations. Some of them were short, but others were long enough that by the end she had fallen asleep. We discussed our family, church, what was happening in the news. I don't recall how it was, but on one visit, we talked about that family tree, and I brought up that lowest branch. Granny told me the story of the unnamed baby girl and the burial and those difficult days that she went through so long ago. She bemoaned that she had never visited the grave, and now she couldn't even remember the name of the cemetery and was only vaguely familiar with its location somewhere east of Winters, Texas. But she knew a woman still living in Winters who would know. and I sensed that she was asking me to go on a mission for her. That is how I came to drive 40 miles south from my house to pick up Leona Billups one day at her small home. Leona had known my and she told me of the one-time community known as Truett. The one-room school community was long gone, and really the only remnant was the Truett Cemetery. Finally, we came across a green sign pointing to Truett Cemetery, although it was actually pointing at a gate into a farmer's field. And since it was raining, we didn't go any farther. The next day, I went to see Granny, caught her up on Leona's life and all about her family, and I told her that I knew the approximate location of the cemetery, but that I would have to go back and open the gate and drive down the rutted path. Granny told me then that her infant daughter was buried beside the other baby, my granddad's brother, but she said she was not even sure if that grave was marked. On my second trip south, I took a friend. We arrived at the gate opposite the Truett Cemetery sign. We drove slowly through the tall grass between tire ruts before coming to a second gate. Soon, we saw a fence at the end of the half-mile path. The fence surrounded a square plot of land with a wide silver gate that had welded metal letters spelling out Truett on top. And just inside the gate were some headstones that were visible, but others were far back among cactus and yuccas and grass that seemed prime real estate for snakes. And we hadn't brought anything like hoes or shovels to hack at that growth or to ward off reptiles. I stepped in to begin a hunt for a headstone I was not sure even existed. The markers were spread far apart, and there was no evidence of any row or path like there is in most cemeteries. I gingerly stepped over cactus and cautiously examined the etched stones to see if there was one with my last name. Towards the back corner, I used my heel to push over a yucca growing right next to a small stone, and behind the plant was a weathered inscription cut into a sandstone marker, reading, "Infant son of D.S. and M.F. Moore, Daniel Spurgeon and Mary Frances, my great-grandparents, the grave of my granddad's brother." A smile of relief came, for there was the spot where my grandfather had laid his daughter nearly 70 years before. The next day, seated by Granny's bed, I watched her face register a strange relief. An 84-year-old mother who had never forgotten a daughter who had never breathed life. Granny had finally found the child that she had given birth to when she was just 16. A few days later, she told me that she had decided to put a marker on the grave, and she asked me to go to the monument company to choose one and to pick one similar in size to the one marking the adjoining grave. She said that she wanted the marker to have a lamb on it, and she had decided on a name for her infant daughter. The name was Dixie Lee. Dixie was my granny's name, and so I asked, "For you?" "No," she said. "Dixie Lee was the name of Bing Crosby's wife, and I always liked her." A few weeks later, I returned to Truett Cemetery, followed by a truck from the monument company. But because I was not sure on which side Dixie Lee was buried, my grandmother had told me to just choose one. I chose the north side, putting her that much closer to her mother. For the past 30 summers, I have returned to Truett Cemetery and to the grave of Dixie Lee. And there I've cleared the growth and smoothed the ground, marking the site of Granny's never-forgotten child. My grandmother, Dixie Moore, died only a few months after she found her daughter.
0: And my goodness, what a beautiful story. And a special thanks to Jay Moore, and a special thanks to Robbie for doing a beautiful job on the production. Jay Moore's story, his grandmother's story, a beautiful family story here on Our American Stories.
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12: News this hour from Town Hall. I'm Mary Rose. President Trump is sounding optimistic that a deal with the current leadership in Iran will get done on Sunday. Correspondent Laura Winters reports.
13: President Trump taking to his Truth Social page, previewing what he hopes will be a signed deal with Iran. He writes in part, the deal is scheduled to get signed tomorrow, and immediately after it is signed, the Hormuz Strait is open to all. Our relationship with Iran is a much different and better one than previous administrations have had.
12: A recent Senate hearing on COVID-19 vaccines and alleged attacks on scientific publications shed light on skepticism toward pandemic-era public health institutions. Wisconsin Senator Republican Ron Johnson telling the Salem Radio Network his investigation shows there was a massive FDA and CDC cover-up regarding the safety of COVID vaccines on children.
14: And what they told us, this is too noisy, it's simply not working. We're going to use the FDA's empirical Bayesian data mining, the exact, that is the algorithm, that is the system that they knew was hiding and masking safety signals. So this is, to me, to my mind, the biggest government scandal in my lifetime.
12: Ron Johnson convened a panel of doctors earlier this month who argued mRNA vaccines may cause cancer and that their research had been systematically suppressed. Republican Senator Marsha Blackburn of Tennessee says Democrats and some Republicans are standing in the way of getting the Save America Act passed. So she's looking to create a way to break the legislation apart and get sanctions of it passed immediately.
15: They have worked overtime making illegal legal, opening the border, shutting down DHS. This is all part of their game. Abolish ICE, which is one of their goals. Defund federal law enforcement, another of their goals.
12: More on these stories at townhall.com.
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12: The Kennedy Center's facade has changed, correspondent Julie Walker reports.
0: President Trump's name is gone from the front of the Kennedy Center in Washington, D.C., according to its executive director, and video posted online of workers shrouded behind a tarp, chipping away in the early morning hours at the giant letters. A federal judge ordering the removal after Democratic Representative Joyce Beatty, who was on the board, sued. When he returned to office, Trump ousted the institution's leadership and replaced it with a board of trustees that named him chairman. His name was then quickly added to the building. Following that, numerous acts canceled, and the building was set to close for what they said were 2 years of renovations, the judge blocking that closure as well. I'm Julie Walker.
12: The Trump administration is warning more than 500 hospitals to disclose basic cost information, saying hidden pricing drives up costs for American families. Breaking news, townhall.com. A deadly shooting rocks the city of Midland in West Texas.
17: The active shooter situation has been resolved.
18: Midland Mayor Lori Blong.
17: And the shooter is confirmed deceased.
18: The suspect, identified by state law enforcement as 45-year-old Victor Mata Villarreal, was found dead after a standoff with police following an attack that left one person dead and at least 10 others injured. Police say the suspect shot at officers during a chase just days earlier. Gunfire started in one part of the city before ending up near a veterinary hospital that was swarmed by police. Audio courtesy KMID KPEJ. I'm Jennifer King.
12: Shares of SpaceX soared 19% in their Wall Street debut. The shares opened at $150 and finished Friday slightly below $161. Enough to make a trillionaire out of CEO Elon Musk and give the company a market value of around $2.1 trillion. More on these stories at townhall.com.
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21: This is Lee Habib, and this is Our American Stories. And we tell stories about everything here on this show. But our favorite subject, well, it's redemption stories. Stories of faith and hope and love. And my goodness, that's the story of so many Americans. And faith, by the way, being a fundamental part of a large majority of the people of this country. And that's why we tell those stories. And up next, the story of Dr. Dennis Simpebwe. Dennis, you were born on April 20th, 1967, in a small town in the African nation of Uganda. Tell us about it.
22: Uganda, Eastern Africa. Winston Churchill called it the Pearl of Africa. Perfect weather, they say, and happy people. But in the midst of that, aren't I?

0: Patrice for late for breakfast. It was just tough, tough.
1: How did Idi Amin come to power? How does this happen in a country?
0: Idi Amin was, it's almost like the same story repeated. You look at Saddam and some of these other big guys. It was a favorite of the British. In fact, it was a colonel in the British Army. So he comes on. He was a hero at first, but he turns. He turns on us and gets greedy and starts to then tribalism. Then it's the same old story of Africa. When the power, it's a power issue, and so he begins to get nervous when it looks like there's a power struggle between him and the West, kind of like Gaddafi, you know, it sounds like, because he's too independent. He won't be a puppet. But with that comes the subjugation, and he didn't go to school, so he thinks money can be printed. Then he's irritated by the Asians, the Indians, because they're running everything. So one day he decides, you know what, no more Indians. We want the Uganda to be run by Ugandans. And he just exists 3 days. He expels all Indians for 72 hours to leave the country. And he literally takes Ugandans and gives them. I mean, I remember this picture. I was young. I remember seeing him on TV walking down the main street. We had one main street in Kampala, and it was literally giving shops that belong to Asians, is giving them to you. Take that one. You take the shoe shop. You take, and of course, what happened is here these Africans who are now running things, but they were not trained to run. So of course, everything plummets. Turmoil, inflation, and so poverty sets in. And what used to be the pearl of Africa, Uganda, was the bread basket of East African cradle before then. The best hospital was in Kampala. Now, Idi Amin, initially, as he got nervous, he wanted to squelch rebellion. Of course, he became heavier-handed. Then he decided to pivot to the Arab world. And so he wanted to turn Uganda into a Muslim nation with Sharia law. So it was illegal to wear miniskirts, and it was illegal. One day he woke up, he said, I don't want to see slippers. I don't want to see people's feet. And people were actually literally arrested for wearing slippers and sandals in town, in Kampala. They'd arrest you. It was chaotic. But then means he comes after church. After church, then he didn't like any of the independent religions, expressions of religion, where Friday became a public holiday. So Friday was a public holiday for the Muslims. Sunday was a public holiday so we had like 4 days of work, you know? And of course, all of this is plummeting the economy. If things are getting worse and worse and worse. And so persecution, then he began to outlaw all independent religions. Or expressions of faith, and so thus began the persecution. The archbishop was arrested and killed, and so that was life under Idi Amin until he was ousted. And then what happened is the tribalism, and now those factions of military soldiers, and then the anarchy set in, just like some of these other places, like Gaddafi and Libya and Iraq. That's what happened in Uganda. So we have factions all over, anarchy, rule of law, nothing. The army wasn't paid, and they'd come every night to rape and steal and kill, and it was disaster.
1: So talk about your parents, and what role did they play? Talk about that.
0: Mine was tragic. My dad was their provider, but he had other women. In fact, they were more like concubines, more open. We knew them. In fact, one of them was had been my mother's best friend who lived next door. So daddy would come back home and we would see him go to the neighbors. And I remember seeing mommy, you know, just dealing with, wow. And so that was confusing for me as a boy. And he'd come back drunk at night, 11 p.m., usually beating mommy. But then every time I came out, I was the firstborn. Every time I came out to their little room as he's beating her, he would stop. So that caused me to think, I can help you. I can help mommy. And over the next few months, every time I'd make sure to be awake, don't go to sleep, because you need to rescue mommy. And she didn't know until recently.

0: that I barely slept because whenever they went to their room, in my little brain, my little seven-year-old brain, I was thinking, what if he beats her and kills her? So I'd sit right at their door all night, and it made me a rescuer.
1: And when we come back, more of this remarkable life story and how he ends up coming here to the United States and doing remarkable things with his life. 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
5: And we continue with Our American Stories and the life of Dr. Dennis Simpebwe. We just heard why 7-year-old Dennis wouldn't sleep at night, knowing that he was the only person around who could rescue his mom from being abused by his alcoholic father. Dennis, tell us the effects your family environment had on you.
6: I'm getting depressed. I'm learning about my history. I'm learning that No Sempebwa, that's my last name, had lived beyond age 40. They were all womanizers and alcoholics, and they had died young. And so, but I strolled into an event, you know, one time, when mommy said, there's a crusade. This guy was coming from Nigeria and he was going to talk about crusade, God. And so mom took me to this crusade, a big open air event. And this guy was talking about peace. They said, God can give you peace. And in my brain, I was thinking, yeah, but how? And then it was as though this man could hear me, because all the questions I asked, he would scream out, don't you wonder how? You don't need to. So I'm like, well, but I have to. How is he going to do it? You want to know how he's going to do it? I'm like, I'm thinking he can read my mind. What's going on? But you know, then eventually he said, if you want this peace, come. And I was the first. So, mommy, let's go. I want peace. I want peace. And we prayed a prayer. And as I was going home that night, because it was 5 o'clock, and 5 o'clock was scary for me because the sun was going to set. And was that the night I'd see my sisters raped, my mother raped? Was I going to die? Was I going to spend the night outside? Because sometimes it was too dangerous to sleep in the house. So we'd run around all night during these military raids looking for places to hide. But this particular night, January 12th, 1980, there was peace. And I was thinking, ooh, I'm not scared. I got home. My sister asks me, Dennis, what are you happy? What are you giddy about? I said, I don't know. I think God's given me peace. And she looked at me, rolled her eyes and says, go to sleep. You're tired. Next morning, I woke up and ding, I still have peace. And I couldn't wait to go to school. Now, mornings were terrible in class because every empty seat meant they were either killed or their mothers were raped or whatever. They were displaced. So, but this morning, January 13th, 1980, I'm all smiles. My friends are looking at me. What's wrong with you, Dennis? I was the class captain. I said, I don't know, guys. I just know that yesterday I prayed a prayer and I asked God to be part of my life. And I think he did. And after a while, they wanted me to explain why I was happy. And I said, you know what? I give my life to God because They said, what do you mean, God? I said, I don't know. It's just, it's God loves us, that he cares, that what he done for me, he can do for you. And I became an instant evangelist, in fact, because after 30 days, after the first month, I had like 50 of my friends all coming to church with me. And we were all, then we had a happy corner. And they knew it as, that's the happy corner. Dennis at his happy corner. And people were curious, but I began to see, to have this idea that the God gave me peace that transcended my environment. Something that was, that blew my mind, that I still can't explain to this day, but it's as real because I've lived it.
5: And this would be why dictators hate God.
6: Yeah. Yeah. Because they couldn't. In fact, the peace came from inside. It didn't matter. In fact, it got worse. My environment, this is what I have a problem with, the simplistic perspective on God fixing. And so even though Amin was ousted, and there was other very turbulent dictators that came around that actually killed en masse, but I mean, would have Barry almost every week of a friend, but I was giddy and happy. Not giddy, like, but I had joy. The Bible talks about it as joy unspeakable. I was peaceful, had shalom. Jews call it shalom, the peace that transcends circumstances. That's what I got, and I could share it with, I've shared it over 80 countries now, for 40 years. It's the same whether it's a prostitute in Amsterdam and a beggar in India, it doesn't matter, or a multimillionaire in Beverly Hills. There's this peace that God gives that's unmatched. I was ready to pour out what I had inside of me, so excited that a path was created for me. We formed a singing group, began singing, and as we sang, all the schools wanted to hear us. All of a sudden, we're the biggest thing in town. We had a church service. We go to church, but I told the pastor, hey, can we just come play music a whole hour before the church starts? He said, hey, okay. And so we just started playing, we would play music, and 6,000-7,000 kids would just come listen. They were mesmerized. And of course, I wasn't promising, which is cool, is I wasn't saying God's going to come fix your world, but have God in your life and your world will make sense, but not be fixed. Make sense. You'll have a reason to wake up, a spring in your feet, and he can do that. He can do that. I've seen him do that. And so that began to change. My father would die of AIDS, which was like, okay, because he was a womanizer and all that. And then for a while, we're thinking mommy's going to die too. And that a miracle happened, you know, mommy isn't dying. And so a lot of people now, after Amin leaves, all the anarchy, now we had AIDS epidemic. Entire villages had just kids running around with their parents dead, rotting in their homes. Because remember, there was anarchy, so all the services are, there's no services. There's one doctor to 50,000 to 70,000 people. So again, more chaos. In fact, that's when the British media started to say, Uganda is cursed. After Amin, after all this, now AIDS. Again, in the midst of that, we kept preaching, singing, joy, transcendent in the midst of death. And some group came from England, heard us sing. They invited us to England. We went and sang in this one church. That church happened to have the editor of Voice magazine and the Black Britain and BBC, and they were all going to this iconic church called Kensington Temple. And when we sang, they all, like, next day we're on radio, we're all over. They called it the African group from Africa that's taking England by storm. And that year we won the award for Best British New Artist. We're not even English. We're not even British. But again, the same message. I remember when we recorded one song that became a club hit in London. All the nightclubs playing this song. It's called Don't Pass Me By. Lord, don't pass me by. But they loved it. Again, the message transcending culture. And here we are now in nightclubs, the biggest nightclubs in Europe. I remember seeing Muhammad Ali and all these guys, and, you know, just the There we were, the group, a gospel group in the midst of, like, some of us had never even been to a club, but we were featured. So the music opening doors, the message transcending, received an invitation to America, Chicago. Same thing happened. Before we know it, we're all this, in all these places, getting a 5-album deal, and that opens up a global ministry of music that took us to 40 countries, and same song, same message, peace is peace.
5: So how does the singer become a doctor?
6: I bump into this gentleman who had a distance learning program, and so at record time, bachelor's, master's, PhD, all still singing. As soon as I was done doing that, a church approached me and said, can you start a college for us? I said, I'm a singer. I said, no, but you're a singer with a PhD. So we founded a college called the International College of Excellence. And that got me into academics and started 22 campuses in 8 countries, and then formed an organization called Eagle's Wings International, and just going to, just we're good hubs now in 26 countries. Again, you know, the message, same message. God's amazing.
5: God's amazing. Simple words, words he absorbed, and then words, well, that drove the rest of his life and his core message. When we come back, this remarkable story, and a remarkable immigrant story, an American dreamer story, like almost none other we've told here on this show, Dr. Dennis Simpebwe, here on Our American Stories.

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8: This is meteorologist Paul Trombley with your Real Talk 93.3 weather update. Lows level off around 76 tonight under partly cloudy skies. Winds out of the southwest, 5 to 10 miles per hour. Sunshine mixed with clouds at times again tomorrow. Thunderstorms likely. High temperatures reach up to 94. Partly cloudy skies tomorrow night. Chance of thunderstorms. Lows dip down to about 75. 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
4: And then you were invited to America. Tell us about it.
7: Istanbul, Chicago, first, 1993. Came and sang in this little Romanian church. You know, we're like, hey, put your hands together, yay! Hey. And they were like, looking at us like, we're the first black people to ever grace that stage. They almost fell over. And they were like, these Africans. So they almost patronizingly... Then I found out the Baptists don't clap hands. And I'm like, okay. But we just, you know what? And so the next tomorrow, you're going to sing again tomorrow, but could you not have the music? Cause they didn't like the tracks. They didn't like guitars and all that. So we said, okay. So we decided to sing a cappella. And so my wife was in there. She said, we loved you. And I'm like, you sure? Yeah. With the church. It was a little tough for them, but I don't think they're going to have you back. But she and her friend took us to the next church and there, that was a black church. It was like, I would have gone crazy. They had never seen Africans like us doing, we were just wearing all African hats and we just went outrageous on them and they just loved it. And she almost fainted because it was too loud. She's from Romania. So she shared a similar story of Ceausescu while she was sharing about waking up at 5 a.m., lining up for groceries. I said, yeah, we did too. We had no gas. Yeah, we did too. If you had a car, you just like, yeah, we did too. The blackouts, yeah. So that connected us and very different stories.
4: My dictator's worse than your dictator?
7: Yes, exactly. Her dictator was more dignified. Ours, when he was deposed, he had heads of his enemies in his refrigerator. It was terrible. He believed the witch doctors had told him, keep them. You need to eat their brains. It was actually a true story. But we connected and you know, got married. Very difficult because I'm the heir of the family and I had to maintain the integrity of my bloodline. And there I was going to contaminate it with white blood. So that was a tribal, major tribal issue, but they got over it, and it became a story. I was the couple of the year in Uganda and at the time. And
4: how did her Romanian family feel about you?
7: That was different because again, she was the only daughter. Her dad, an ex-Navy officer who had migrated from religious persecution to come to Chicago. They were okay. It was interesting. They were okay. They would have black people come to their house. They were okay until one of the black people wanted to marry their only daughter. Because then, and so Ingrid was saying, but my dad is not racist. I'm like, I know. I said, you know, if I was your dad and all I saw on television was black people from the south side of Chicago, involved in gangs and da da da and hip hop and you know, I'd be scared. I would be concerned. Your dad's and this is worse than those black people. I'm from Africa. He doesn't even know where. And then I had this funny hair. I had half a head shaved. So I said, I understand your dad. And she's like, you do? You don't? I said, no, it's not. It's a tribal thing. It's he's used to white. He's used to, which is for me, it helps me also understand that some of the, cause I've been all over the world and I don't think people are always racist like that. I think it's an affinity issue. When a white person sees another white person, there's a natural affinity to white. When you see black, you're like, okay, black, Because I've been to certain countries where I'm the only black person for like a week. And so like somewhere we went to Siberia once and I didn't see anybody until one Nigerian girl. And the minute I saw her, I was like, oh, because it was like, oh, my kind. It's my kind. He's here. She's here. You know, so there's a lot of that that's in play many times when we get overly simplistic about race And in fact, he got on the phone one time and said, I don't want you to marry my daughter. I don't want mixed kids, he told me. And she was like, so like, Dad, you can't say that you're a God-fearing man. But the challenge that was had come to his home, and he had to decide, can I love this guy who's different than me? Can my faith, the faith that I've, because it's one thing talking about it and singing about it, but now it was in your home. Is this my brother? It didn't matter that I was a Christian, just like him. I was a different color, and he didn't know what to do with that. Eventually, though, they reluctantly, and we said, you know, we're not going to get married until they're okay, which took another 3 years. My whole country became okay, but her family had a problem until they said, okay, I guess we got married today. Of course, we're the you know, I'm the favorite son-in-law, and we're so tight, and we've given him and them 5 grandkids, and it's just a beautiful story.
4: I've heard you talk about the simplicity of faith.
7: Yeah.
4: But talk about simplicity of faith.
7: Yeah.
4: And wrapping your head around faith intellectually.
7: See, when we were brought, when faith came to us, it didn't make sense. In fact, I remember the first time I had to sit my friends down when they cornered me and they said, explain why you're happy. There's death all around. Why are you happy? I said, okay, sit down. So I said, okay, in 2,000 years ago, God loved the world. Aha! I lost them right away, Lee, because all 5 of them, one was Muslim, one was a traditionalist, had no witches. He had all this talisman from the gods. So but he was all, they were all like ready to just kill me, you know, because I had to, I was going to explain why I was happy, why God, faith made sense. So I said, 2,000 years ago, the Bible says. What do you mean the Bible? I'm like, oh, I'm in trouble. Yeah, this book. It said God sent his son. First of all, they said God loved the world. When I said God loved the world, they just like, ah, Dennis! Because gods don't love. In our culture, gods are mean. They restrict the rain, so you have to sacrifice to them so rain can come and crops can grow, and they take away your fertility. You have to, so that's what they used to. So God and love was like, so I said, wait, you want to know why I'm happy? Sit down. So I carry the story. And so he sent his only son to die for you and me. Ah, I lost them again. Because they might try. In fact, one of them said, what sort of God is that? What sort of, he's a weak God, he said. Because in my tribe, you don't give your only son for nothing. Because your son is your future. How could God give his son for people he doesn't even know? So I said, shh, just keep quiet now. Now I'm noticing I'm in trouble already because the story is going to get more ridiculous. So I'm thinking, oh, God. And they told us, Dennis, if you can't explain, we're going to beat you. It was like, were they going to beat me up or whatever? So I said, okay. He gave his son. His son died. They said, uh-huh. Then I said, then he rose again. Ah, I lost them again. Because they were saying, how can he rise again? I said, okay. He rose again. Okay. And then I said, I'm going to be in trouble. So I said, and you know what? He's here right now. And they're like, what do you mean he's here? I thought you said 2,000. He said, well, his presence is here. And I said, oh, now keep quiet. And he wants to be part of your life. And I said, if you believe this ridiculous story, you can have what I have.
4: 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When we come back, this remarkable American story continues here on Our American Stories.

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12: And we continue with Our American Stories and Dr. Dennis Simpebwe's story. Dennis, we left off with you sharing your faith in Christ with your African friends. You ended with these words: if you believe this ridiculous story, you can have what I have. What happened next?
13: And they looked at me like, And I said, you know what? I might as well go for it. I said, you know what? You know what I did to get this? I prayed this prayer. Pray with this prayer with me. And they looked at me like, I said, pray. Here, pray this prayer. Say, God, thank you for sending your son to die for me. I believe this amazing, crazy story. Come into my life. And they looked at me like, and then Lee, I saw one of them was shedding a tear. He had shed a tear, the meanest one. But he was being macho, of course. He's like, So the meeting ended, and next day, yeah, you know that story? I think it's real. I said, it is? Yeah, because he said, yeah, because I feel the peace you talked about. I want to know. Take me to church. And I was like, then I'm like, whoa. It's powerful. It's not just a nice little story. The story has power. And that there was my beginning. And I've gone around the world. I lived in England for a while. And I had an option to live in Sweden and Australia at a certain point. And I've been to 80 of them, 82, in fact. There's no place like America. There's no place like this. In fact, I have friends who even are in leadership in those countries wanting to come. I remember sitting with this Malaysian billionaire. He had actually rented out the whole theater. One of the Transformers movies was coming out. He says, I hate America. He said, but it's good that America is good, though. We like America. It's good America is America. Something was happening here. The intellectual said, Americans, don't be stupid. Why are you tearing your country apart? Well, I hate that you're on top, but I kind of like it that you're on top. It was interesting to hear him say that. My friends call me, especially with all the race things, racial, you know, they call and say, oh, Dennis, praying for you. You must be running for your life. You must be, you're hunted, right? I'm like, what do you mean hunted? Yeah, because they're hunting black people. I said, oh, wait, what do you mean hunted? I said, no. I said, no. I'm okay. This is a beautiful country. See, I don't have, I've got tons of black friends, of course. And sometimes I remember getting this one award and we got this award and my name was read last. And my friend calls me, do you know why your name was read last? Because you're black. I'm like, no, because I'm S. My last name is S. So alphabetically, I'm going to be... I said, no. I said, because I don't have the history that some of my friends do. But it's not an experienced history. It's a borrowed history. There's no black man here who's ever been a slave. You know, and there's no white man who's ever owned slaves that is alive here today. But yet in Africa, we still own slaves. We still have slaves. Slavery is not an American invention. And so for me here, this is a beautiful country. And the freedoms when I'm stopped by the police. Yes, sometimes I walk into the grocery, into a jewelry store with my wife. She's white. Of course, sometimes they look at her more, you know, they think she's the one going to buy. And maybe I shouldn't be there. I've had that. But I don't go like, So she goes and picks this stone and she likes to do this. She says, and because they don't think that we arrived together. And she'll say, honey, should I get this one? Then all of a sudden they look at me like, oh, he's paying. But I don't go like, yeah, you see, it's me. No, I'm like, I understand because based on the conditioning, there's again, exposure. So is this a racist country? Absolutely not. Is there historic racism? Yes, of course. The books. Yes. When a cop stops me, I'm not thinking racism. I'm like, oh, I probably fit a profile. A profile of, and then when he comes and is nervous around me, it's because there's numbers that show that people like me could do more. He doesn't know. So I don't go like, well, here's my, because I want to get home. I want to go home. So here's my license. Are you okay, officer? How you doing, officer? I'm pleasant, and I have never had problems. I drive a nicer car, and so if I'm watched, I understand. I don't go into, because I have lived an experience that is far worse. And so I appreciate the wealth of America. I see what this country, there is no country like this, Lee. I know that for a fact. There's no country that offers these unsurpassed, unmatched freedoms and opportunities like this country does.
12: And let's talk last about what you hope and pray for America and some of the things you worry about for the country that adopted you and that you call home.
13: I worry about the loss of some of the things that made this country amazing. In fact, when we talk with my in-laws, my Ingrid's parents are still alive and they're from Romania and they ran away from that. So we talk almost commiserating, like, oh my goodness, oh, this is how, cause they talked. He says, they said, Dennis, I remember when they told us, cause it's Romania. I remember when they first said, they came to my mother, my father-in-law said, they came to my mom and they said, you have the shop. The government has to take over your shop because it's the biggest and we need to make sure there's equal distribution of wealth. So they took it. He said, I remember that. I remember when they offered us free healthcare. We were so excited. He said, but that created this craziness where few people had the power. And they said, and so we terrifyingly listen to some of the news and we watch the news and we're like, this is what we ran away from. We fled our countries to come here to experience certain freedoms, which are fleeting. We're forgetting about I worry about God, even God, the place for God, the place, because if there's no absolute truth, see, in my tribe, I've written a book called Timeless Truths and Africa, the richest proverb, richest cultures were preserved by these sayings, these proverbs. And it's at the fireplaces that we learn what a man does, a woman does. Men, they care, they protect, they treat their wives. We learn these things. That's lost. It's getting lost here because everything is subjective. I want to be this kind of man. I don't want to work. Really? Yeah, because I don't want to work. Sorry. That is now becoming mainstreamed. I've got a son who's in college. He just finished college, actually. And my daughter said, Daddy, the things we're learning, that America is not great, that our history is, you know, every country has history, has every country, like slavery has been in every culture. Africans own slaves, like I said. So yes, we have a path that's gone here, but there's no country. 200 years, look what America has done in 200 years. It's an incredible experiment. So we worry that we are borrowing too much of, we're idealizing what other countries have, and we're losing what's made us great. There's no country as benevolent as this. We're good people here. There is no country quite like this. And I don't see any on the horizon because it's getting crazier out there. I think right now the values that made us, oh yeah, if there's ever been a time for us to trumpet these values, it's now. America, the free, the brave, home of the brave and the free. Ay, ay, ay. Hallelujah.
12: And you've been listening to Dr. Dennis Simpebwe. And what a storyteller. And what a story to tell. And what a perspective to see America, the lens with which he views this country as an immigrant from someplace like Uganda, or his bride coming from a communist bloc country and having to deal with the false promises of the regime that took over her country. And for those who have faith, oh my goodness, Dr. Dennis, in the end, was happy in Uganda. In Uganda. And by the way, to learn more about Dr. Dennis, who now has PhDs, has co-founded an international college in Chicago, which quickly grew to 22 extension campuses in 8 countries, and he's also founded a global missionary organization and started one of the largest and fastest growing fully accredited ministry training institutions in the world. And this is what he's managed to do with his life in this country. Dr. Dennis Mpebwe's story here on Our American Stories.
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24: News this hour from Town Hall. I'm Mary Rose. President Trump is sounding optimistic that a deal with the current leadership in Iran will get done on Monday. Correspondent Laura Winters reports.
25: President Trump taking to his Truth Social page, previewing what he hopes will be a signed deal with Iran at some point on Sunday. He writes in part, at the appropriate time, when all is calm, we will go in and get the nuclear dust buried deep under the powerful sunken granite mountains, thanks to our beautiful B-2 bombers and their brilliant pilots, and downblend and destroy it, whether in Iran or the U.S.
24: U.S. stocks rise after oil prices ease and SpaceX soars in its debut on Wall Street.
26: Stocks rose on Wall Street as crude oil prices fell again. SpaceX soared on its first day of trading. The S&P 500 rose 0.5% Friday. The Dow added 353 points. That's about 0.7%. The NASDAQ Composite gained 0.3%. Stocks got some help from a 3.4% drop in the price of Brent crude. SpaceX jumped 19.2%. That marked the biggest IPO on record and made Elon Musk the world's first trillionaire. Seth Sutel, New York.
24: A woman has been critically injured by a shark off a popular Sydney beach. The attack happened Saturday morning at Cogee Beach. Lifeguard Charlie Vierko was nearby on his paddleboard and rescued the 35-year-old woman who suffered serious leg and arm injuries. Bystanders, including an off-duty doctor, helped apply tourniquets. She was flown to a hospital in critical condition. The attack involved an 11-foot white shark. It follows three fatal shark attacks on spearfishing divers in Australia since May. More on these stories at townhall.com.
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24: Republican Senator Marsha Blackburn of Tennessee says Democrats and some Republicans are standing in the way of getting the Save America Act passed. So she's looking to create a way to break the legislation apart and get sections of it passed immediately.
2: The Democrats are standing in the way because they have worked overtime making illegal legal, opening the border, shutting down DHS. This is all part of their game. Abolish ICE, which is one of their goals. Defund federal law enforcement, another of their goals.
24: President Trump on Monday called on Senate Majority Leader John Thune to immediately fire Senate Parliamentarian Elizabeth McDonough to clear the way for Senate Republicans to pass the Save America Act, which would require proof of citizenship to register to vote and a photo ID to cast a ballot. Breaking news and analysis at townhall.com. The U.S. opens its home World Cup with a dynamic 4-1 victory over Paraguay.
3: Fuller and Balogun scored twice in the Americans' historic 3-goal first half, and the U.S. opened its first home World Cup in 32 years with its biggest win in the tournament, a dynamic 4-1 victory over Paraguay Friday night. Christian Pulisic had an assist in the stellar first half playmaking performance for the Americans, who enthralled their Southern California fans with an aggressive attack while streaking to a 3-0 halftime lead, the team's largest in any World Cup game. Gio Reyna ripped another goal in the dying moments of second half injury time, giving the Americans 4 goals in a World Cup match for the first time. Bernie Bennett reporting.
24: A federal judge has ruled the White House is allowed to stage a UFC show this weekend in an elaborate ring already built on the South Lawn to celebrate the nation's 250th anniversary on President Trump's 80th birthday. More on these stories at townhall.com.
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2: With SRN News, I'm Ron Taylor. Momentum for a deal to end the Iran war is growing. Pakistan says an agreement is closer than ever, and President Trump asserts it will be signed tomorrow. Iran is making some of its most optimistic statements yet. Its foreign ministry spokesperson said Saturday that the likelihood of finalizing a memorandum of understanding in the coming days is high. Meanwhile, Trump plans to discuss demeaning and demining the Strait of Hormuz at the upcoming Group of Seven summit that begins Monday. And Iran says funeral ceremonies for former Supreme Leader Ayatollah Ali Khamenei will be in July. The Lebanese army has withdrawn its troops from a base in a southern village after Israeli forces advanced nearby. The move follows an Israeli evacuation warning for about 20 locations. Lebanon's national news agency reports airstrikes Saturday, killing two people in that region. I'm Ron Taylor, and this is SRN News.
3: This is meteorologist Paul Trombley with your Real Talk 93.3 weather update. Slight chance of thunderstorms tonight, otherwise partly cloudy skies. Lows dip down to about 76. West winds around 5 miles per hour. Sunshine mixed with clouds at times again tomorrow. Storms likely. Daytime highs approaching 94. Partly cloudy skies tomorrow night. Chance of thunderstorms. Lows level off around 75. 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
1: With SRN News, I'm Ron Taylor. Momentum for a deal to end the Iran war is growing. Pakistan says an agreement is closer than ever, and President Trump asserts it will be signed tomorrow, Sunday. Iran is making some of its most optimistic statements yet. Its foreign ministry spokesperson said Saturday that the likelihood of finalizing a memorandum of understanding in the coming days is high. Meanwhile, the president plans to discuss demining the Strait of Hormuz at the upcoming Group of Seven summit that begins Monday. Iran says funeral ceremonies for former Supreme Leader Ayatollah Ali Khamenei will be in July. His son has succeeded him. The Lebanese army has withdrawn its troops from a base in southern village after Israeli forces advanced nearby. The move follows an Israeli evacuation warning for about 20 locations. Lebanon's national news agency reporting airstrikes Saturday with two people killed in the region there. I'm Ron Taylor, and this is SRN News.
2: This is meteorologist Paul Trombley with your Real Talk 93.3 weather update. Slight chance of thunderstorms tonight, otherwise partly cloudy skies. Lows dip down to about 76. West winds around 5 miles per hour. Sunshine mixed with clouds at times again tomorrow. Storms likely. Daytime highs approaching 94. Partly cloudy skies tomorrow night. Chance of thunderstorms. Lows level off around 75. 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Currently 83.
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0: Okay, if you're just tuning in, such a treat. We have Dr. Ross here from ASU, and we're talking about AI, how to get a job, how to not lose your job, how to not become irrelevant. And we're taking your phone calls with Dr. Mark in Detroit, Michigan. Hello there, doctor. Welcome. So what kind of doctor are you?
1: I'm a family physician.
0: And how long have you been doing it? And what's your question for Dr. Ross here?
1: So I've been a family physician for over 35 years. And my question for Dr. Majewski is that with my expertise, how would I market myself or approach AI companies to fill what I suspect is a need where they need physician input? I just really don't know where to start.
2: That's a really fascinating question. And I think there's a lot of opportunity for medical doctors in the AI field. Now, how to approach them? I think the obvious answer is you have 30 years of experience and can start thinking about how could I leverage this technology to help me do my job faster? I'm sure in modern days, perhaps you have less and less time to spend with patients. So again, thinking about what would that ideal tool for a physician to look like be, and having somebody like you help co-design that would be really, really powerful. I suspect that many of these companies already have teams that are working with large-scale clinics. The Mayo Clinic, for example, has a large team here in the Valley thinking about what do they do with their data? How do they operationalize this? There's been a lot of advancements in imaging technology for how does AI look at a brain scan and identify indicators of early onset Alzheimer's, dementia, and those sorts of things. The same with cancer sorts of things. So I think already you're very well positioned with 30 years of experience. And it's probably just thinking about, well, how do I reach out to these companies? How do I connect with maybe local hospitals that are larger scale that have these connections all already to think about getting them to say, hey, I want to get involved in this. I want to be a partner.
0: Yeah. And there's also organizations that will hire you, Dr. Mark. A friend of mine, I spoke about him here on the show, triple type A personality, graduated from med school, USC with a 4.4, and is sitting around and can't really, he's waiting for the residency programs to come in. And so he got hired by a company called Mercor, M-E-R-C-O-R, and where he just evaluates answers to medical questions. And they're paying him $85 an hour.
3: Wow.
0: For him to sit there and do that. There's also Scale AI and Handshake that you might want to check out. Dataannotation.tech is another place where they're looking for people that have certain skill sets. Not like you, Andrew.
3: No, I know.
0: We're talking about high level people.
3: I'm daydreaming over here. Don't worry.
0: I thought you were writing, going to write something down. I was like, you know, forget about that. But what's interesting about Fareem, he's the guy who I was telling you about, is going to medical school, is that he was doing it so much that the AI program came to him and said, you need to go outside.
3: Go touch grass.
0: Yes. And then come back and you can start working some work, because he was doing it literally 18 hours a day sitting. So you do have, so there are opportunities for people who have higher end degrees, like you mentioned, to approach the organizations that may be around them. If you're banking, mergers and acquisitions, VC people, engineers or whatever it may be, is that there are these higher end careers that you can also, you know, that they are looking for expertise, because, you know, AI may have sucked in every bit of knowledge, but that's still lacking what you use, the word critical thinking. And we see that here in the workplace, that somebody will send something that's obviously generated by AI, but it has nothing to do with the program that we're working on. And you're like, try again. You know, not really. If you're still looking for that perfect Father's Day gift, look no further. 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
6: With SRN News, I'm Ron Taylor. Momentum for a deal to end the war in Iran is growing. Pakistan says an agreement is closer than ever, and President Trump asserts it will be signed tomorrow. Iran is making some of its most optimistic statements yet. Its foreign ministry spokesperson said Saturday that the likelihood of finalizing a memorandum of understanding in the coming days is high. Meanwhile, the president plans to discuss demining the Strait of Hormuz at the upcoming Group of Seven summit that begins Monday. Nara Organics has recalled its organic baby formula sold at Target stores and online due to a multi-state outbreak of infant botulism. Federal authorities report that 3 babies became ill in California, Pennsylvania, and Washington in April and May after consuming the formula. Infant botulism is a rare but serious illness caused by bacteria that produces a toxin in the gut. Symptoms include constipation and breathing problems. The FDA says Nara Organics formula makes up less than 1% of U.S. infant formula sales.
7: This is meteorologist Paul Frobley with your Real Talk 93.3 weather update. Lows dip down to about 76 overnight under partly cloudy skies with a slight chance of thunderstorms. Westerly winds around 5 miles per hour. Storms likely Sunday. Highs level off around 94, a mix of clouds and sun. Chance of thunderstorms Sunday night, 75. 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For all your landscaping and lawn care needs, visit thelawnjohns.com. Right now, it's 80 degrees.
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0: With SRN News, I'm Ron Taylor. The United States and Iran appear to be close to a deal to end the war and open the Strait of Hormuz. Pakistan's prime minister said Saturday that a deal was closer than ever before and expected to be finalized within 24 hours. President Trump said the deal was scheduled to get signed later today and that the Strait of Hormuz would open immediately. Nara Organics has recalled its organic baby formula sold at Target stores and online due to a multi-state outbreak of infant botulism. Federal authorities report that three babies became ill in California, Pennsylvania, and Washington in April and May after consuming the formula. The FDA says there's no shortage concerns. People are urged to stop using the product immediately. Jalen Brunson and the comeback Knicks did it again, and now they're the champion Knicks. For the first time in 53 years, New York rules the NBA. Brunson scored 45 points, including 13 for New York, beating the Spurs 94-90 in Game 5.
1: This is meteorologist Paul Trombley with your Real Talk 93.3 weather update. Lows dip down to about 76 overnight under partly cloudy skies with a slight chance of thunderstorms. Westerly winds around 5 miles per hour. Storms likely Sunday. Highs level off around 94, a mix of clouds and sun. Chance of thunderstorms Sunday night, 75. 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For all your landscaping and lawn care needs, visit thelawnjohns.com. Right now, it's 80 degrees.
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0: With SRN News, I'm Ron Taylor. Momentum for a deal to end the war is growing. Pakistan says an agreement is closer than ever, and President Trump asserts it will be signed later today. Iran is making some of its most optimistic statements yet. Its foreign ministry spokesman said yesterday the likelihood is finalizing a memorandum of understanding is coming is high. Meanwhile, President Trump plans to discuss demining the Strait of Hormuz at the upcoming Group of Seven summit that begins on Monday. Nara Organics has recalled its organic baby formula sold to Target stores and online due to a multi-state outbreak of infant botulism. Federal authorities report that three babies in three states became ill after consuming the formula. The FDA says people are urged to stop using it immediately. Jalen Brunson and the comeback Knicks did it again, and now they are the championship Knicks. For the first time in 53 years, New York rules the NBA, and the final score in San Antonio, 94.
1: This is meteorologist Paul Frobley with your Real Talk 93.3 weather update. A heat advisory begins at noon today. Lows level off around 76 overnight under partly cloudy skies with a slight chance of thunderstorms. Westerly winds around 5 miles per hour. Partly cloudy skies again Sunday. Thunderstorms likely. High temperatures reach up to 94. 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

0: with SRN News. I'm Ron Taylor. The United States and Iran appear to be close to a deal to end the war and open the Strait of Hormuz. Pakistan's prime minister said yesterday that a deal was closer than ever before and expected to be finalized within 24 hours. President Trump said the deal was scheduled to get signed later today and that the Strait of Hormuz would open immediately. Nara Organics has recalled its organic baby formula sold at Target stores and online due to a multi-state outbreak of infant botulism. Federal authorities report that three babies became ill in California, Pennsylvania, and Washington in April and May after consuming the formula. The FDA says people should stop using the product immediately. President Trump celebrates turning 80 with a UFC cage fighting event on the White House South Lawn later today. It's an unprecedented extravaganza marking his birthday in show-stopping fashion, featuring seven fights and aligning America's 250th anniversary. This is SRN.
1: This is meteorologist Paul Frombly with your Real Talk 93.3 weather update. A heat advisory begins at noon today and remains in effect until 6 p.m. tonight. Partly cloudy skies overnight with lows around 76. West winds around 5 miles per hour. Sunshine mixed with clouds at times again Sunday. Thunderstorms likely. Highs level off around 94. 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Currently, it's 78 degrees.
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0: We're on our radio. He's Eric Carlin. I'm Gary McNamara. You know, the one thing when you look back at it here where you know, we know Pelley is lying when he said he didn't know who Barry Weiss was because it was the biggest media story for a significant period of time for over a year.
1: Yeah.
0: I mean, it was, and it's still huge today.
1: Yeah.
0: You know, him purchasing it and then starting the Twitter files. And then remember, how many reports did Barry Weiss put out? How many installments of the Twitter file were there?
1: Oh, man.
0: One, two, three, four, 10, 15, 20 installments of the Twitter files.
1: It seemed like we were getting a new one all the time.
0: Right. Were released between December and March of 2023. It was a story that was out there every single day. And Democrats, as we talked about when the hearings took place, you know, the personal attacks on, you know, on Taibbi and Schellenberger, and then Schellenberger, which I forgot which one got the visit from the IRS agents at his house.
1: The days he was testifying.
0: Wow. For Pelley to say he didn't know it.
1: Yeah.
0: Who she was. He's lying.
1: But.
2: With SRN News, I'm Ron Taylor. Momentum for a deal to end the Iran war is growing. Pakistan says an agreement is closer than ever, and President Trump asserts it will be signed later today. Iran is making some of the most optimistic statements yet. Its foreign ministry spokesperson said yesterday that the likelihood of finalizing a memorandum of understanding in the coming days is high. Meanwhile, Trump plans to discuss demining the Strait of Hormuz at the upcoming Group of Seven summit that begins Monday. Nara Organics has recalled its organic baby formula sold at Target stores and online due to a multi-state outbreak of infant botulism. Federal authorities report that three babies became ill in California, Pennsylvania, and Washington in April and May after consuming the formula. The FDA says people are urged to stop using the product immediately. The Knicks have done it again, and now they are the champions. For the first time in 53 years, they ruled the NBA, beating the Spurs 94-90 last night in...
3: This is meteorologist Paul Trombley with your Real Talk 93.3 weather update. A heat advisory begins at noon today and continues until 6 p.m. tonight. Lows dip down to about 76 overnight under partly cloudy skies. West winds around 5 miles per hour. Sunshine mixed with clouds at times again Sunday. Chance of thunderstorms. High temperatures reach up to 94. 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

0: with SRN News. I'm Ron Taylor. The United States and Iran appear close to a deal to end the war and open the Strait of Hormuz. Pakistan's prime minister said yesterday that a deal was closer than ever before and expected to be finalized within 24 hours. President Trump says the deal was scheduled to be signed later today and the Strait of Hormuz would open immediately. Jalen Brunson and the comeback Knicks did it again. Now they're the championship Knicks for the first time in 53 years. New York rules the NBA. Brunson scored 45 points, including 13 straight for New York in the fourth quarter, as the Knicks beat the San Antonio Spurs 94-90 in Game 5 of the NBA Finals last night. President Trump celebrates his 80th birthday today with a UFC cage fighting event on the White House South Lawn. It's an unprecedented extravaganza marking his birthday in show-stopping fashion, featuring seven fights and aligning with America's 250th anniversary. This is
1: This is meteorologist Paul Frobley with your Real Talk 93.3 weather update. A heat advisory begins at noon today and continues until 6 p.m. tonight. A mix of clouds and sun today with a chance of thunderstorms. Highs level off around 94, winds out of the west, 5 to 10 miles per hour. Chance for storms tonight, lows dip down to about 77. This report is brought to you by the Lawn Johns. 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
0: News this hour from Town Hall. I'm Ron Taylor. President Trump is sounding optimistic that a deal with the current leadership in Iran will get done today. Correspondent Laura Winters files this report.
6: President Trump taking to his Truth Social page, previewing what he hopes will be a signed deal with Iran at some point on Sunday. He writes in part, at the appropriate time, when all is calm, we will go in and get the nuclear dust buried deep under the powerful sunken granite mountains, thanks to our beautiful B-2 bombers and their brilliant pilots, and downblend and destroy it, whether in Iran or the U.S.
0: A new analysis suggests President Trump's strategy toward Iran may go beyond diplomacy, aiming at long-term change inside the country.
7: Supporters say the president's approach uses a mix of economic pressure, diplomacy, and strategic messaging to weaken Iran's regime without immediate military action. Sanctions and oil restrictions are central, designed to strain the economy and potentially spark internal unrest. While publicly framed as pursuing a deal, the broader plan, they believe, may reflect a calculated push for regime change over time. Ken Lorman reporting.
0: Naira Organics has recalled its organic baby formula sold at Target and online due to a multi-state outbreak of infant botulism. Federal authorities report that three babies became ill in California, Pennsylvania, and Washington in April and May after consuming the formula. The FDA says to stop using the product immediately. Jalen Brunson and the Knicks did it again, and now they are the champions. For the first time in 53 years, New York rules the NBA. Brunson scored 45 points, including 13 straight for the Knicks, as they beat the San Antonio Spurs 94-90 in Game 5 of the NBA Finals last night. News and analysis at townhall.com. I'm Ron Taylor.
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0: An iconic centurion and a former member of the NBC Today Show team for decades has passed away. Correspondent Ed Donahue has more on the life of Gene Shalit.
9: His family says longtime NBC Today Show movie critic Gene Shalit has died. He was 100. Shalit was known for his puffy hair, oversized handlebar mustache, and he loved puns. He started out on the Today Show in 1970 and left in 2010. Longtime producer Guy Ludwig says Gene Shalit amused you. He enlightened and amused whatever subject he was on. Some examples of his puns, Shalit called Frozen very cool, and The Men Who Stare at Goats was heard to bleat. His family said Gene Shalit passed away peacefully after 100 years of an amazing life. I'm Ed Donahue.
0: Breaking news and analysis found at townhall.com. I'm Ron Taylor. The Treasury Department has moved to involve banks more deeply in President Trump's immigration crackdown. We have more from Bob Agnew.
10: Treasury has issued new guidance allowing banks to share information about suspected customers more freely. It's part of the administration's effort to remove undocumented workers from the banking system. The changes are framed as a crackdown on fraud and crime. In May, the president signed an executive order requiring banks to scrutinize customer citizenship. The new guidance expands banks' ability to share information, including flags tied to immigration status. Bob Agner reporting.
0: A federal judge has ordered the Trump administration to restore sites changed under an executive order that sought to eliminate inappropriate content at national museums, parks, and landmarks. U.S. District Judge Angel Kelly's ruling Friday also ordered the government to pause any additional changes and to submit status reports. You'll find more on these stories at townhall.com. I'm Ron Taylor.
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15: All right, here we go. This is Dr. James Ryan Finn, the Phenomenal Health Show, coming to you guys with a message of love and life and health and healing because they're designed so healing comes from within. If you're not dealing, it is within you. And you need to figure out what's in the way. There's the philosophy of vitalism. You're designed to heal. Okay? You don't need lotions, potions, pills, and injectables to heal. That is not health care. That is medical care. And unfortunately, in our society, medical care is our health care system. Healthcare doesn't come from that. It comes from you and you and your healing itself. That's and you caring for your health. In general, we had a very sick care model. We have some of the sickest people on the planet. We spend $4 trillion. It's large, our healthcare system's larger than most countries. And we've got the worst healthcare outcome. We've got 50%-ish of kids that have a chronic disease, and that's just clearly not okay. We shouldn't be in the situation they're in. You've got kids now that 10% in kids, 1 in 10 children are some type of medication to change their mood, be it antidepressants or some type of Ritalin or an upper. 50% of adults take at least one drug. Well, healthcare needs to go away from sick care that is greatly captured by the prescription industry. That's it. The doctor gives you a drug. They're limited on the tests that they can do, because if it doesn't have a drug for it, why would you do the test? They're medical doctors. They prescribe medicine. And attacking the system, not your local doctor. I love my doctor too, and I get my blood work, and when prescriptions are necessary, I do it. I'm not anti any of that. But the problem is this. Your health needs to be, to take care of your health, you need to practice it preventatively and predictably, and it needs to be personalized. You can predict what your health outcome is going to be from some pretty simple things. And just how you move and how you go and what your blood work is. That's why they're doing your blood work, okay? If we've got inflammatory markers going on, if your blood sugar's a little bit high, if your resting heart rate's a little bit low, guess what? You're headed to cancer, folks. That's just the way it is. Those are just early indicators of that. And we've got the vast majority of people now dying of chronic diseases. That's heart disease, cancer, Alzheimer's, diabetes. That stuff starts in your 20s, 30s, and 40s, not in your 50s and 60s when it shows up a lot of times. But you want to be able to predict that. You want a personalized plan to get around it. And, you know, if I told you how you're going to be in your 60s and 70s and 80s, like, would you want that? Would you want to be able to predict that? And the reason we can predict that very accurately is because your body's already giving you signals and you just don't know how to read. For instance, you know, forward head posture, you know, if you're listening to me now, sit up straight. Stick your head out as far as you can and then try to breathe in. Okay. That extreme forward head posture affects how you breathe. It affects your biomechanics. But your neutral forward head posture, how your head is, does it sit over your shoulders or is it an inch or two or three forward? That's an indicator that's got an excess stress in the joints that accelerates your degeneration, which reduces your mobility. The nerves that run your thyroid come out of your neck. Okay, the nerves that run your heart and lungs come out of the base of your neck. All these things are predictors of early mortality. And your posture that's bad in the 40s is going to be way worse in your 60s and 70s. You know, can you look straight up? Can you look straight up? If you cannot look straight up, we've got a problem. If that hurts, you got a problem. If you can't get it up, man, you're headed for a walker. And that's a real problem. I had a gentleman recently as a patient. Came in, he had AFib. He couldn't walk more than 60 seconds on a treadmill. He tried everything medicinally. He came in. First thing I did is I look up. He couldn't look up more than 20 degrees, and you're supposed to be able to look up 90 degrees. And he couldn't do it. So we did an x-ray, found the problem in his neck, started working on him. His heart's working better. He's got still some AFib, but it doesn't bother him. He's back to doing 20 minutes on the treadmill and working out. And he rides a motorcycle and said, I can look up while I'm riding my motorcycle. My balance is better. I can look over my shoulders. Like all those things that have to do with range of motion. When you can't turn your head, you can't rotate your spine, you can't look up, and you're not going to be standing tall in your 80s, and you're going to have other health problems. Can you get on and off the floor? Sit down, crisscross Indian sauce. Can you get up without using your hands? Do you have to use a one hand or two, or put your hand on your knee? These are all point system that predict longevity that's been well researched. But just getting ahead of that and realizing these things and starting to work on them. You know, go to YouTube, go to Finn Chiropractic on YouTube. There's a mobility video there that's pinned right near the top. That's what I recommend for patients. I developed that after researching and following other people that had wonderful things, the old ancient Tai Chi techniques, get a Tai Chi video, do a beginner yoga video, or just try to get on out the forearm. Your blood markers, of course, your blood sugar, your insulin resistance, chronic inflammation markers, cortisol. Most chronic disease doesn't start with symptoms. It starts with subtle changes. So looking at that with your doctor and not just saying, oh, it's in normal limits, you're fine. Well, normal limits are not optimal limits. What are the optimal limits, doctor? How do I change this? What lifestyle advice can you give me? What should I do dietarily? What should I do movement-wise? And that's how you can change your outcome with a personal plan. Come to me. Bring me your blood work. I'll show it to you. We're trained to look at that. We know what we're looking at. We know what the optimal levels are and not. But, you know, the nervous system runs through there. Your spine protects the nervous system. When you've not got a spine that's been good, you're going to get degeneration. You're going to have malaligned things. You're not going to move properly. You know, that affects your movement, your recovery, your organ dysfunction. You know, the spine's like your wiring system. If your wiring degrades, the performance drops everywhere. And that's why we developed the Phenomenal Health Examiner Office to get to the cause of your problem.

out well, even in children in adolescence. So now they're in their 20s and they're showing up my office with neck pain. Not cool. Get your kids checked. But, you know, everything, all the health that you're going to have in your 60s and 70s is built as a kid, and in your 30s especially. But prediction is, you know, if you're 45 and you can't turn your head, doesn't end well. You're 50 years old, you're already hunched over. You know, if you avoid getting them off the floor, you're looking at your future. And the core truth is your body just doesn't suddenly fall apart. You're not struck with cancer. It doesn't just get you. You're sick for years and then you get cancer. And all the people that have more cancer have less mobility, less strength, and less adaptability. And chiropractic helps that. You know, the phenomenal health exam, if you or a loved one need to get in, click the link below, finchiro.com. It's there. We'll get you in. 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If you got us through media, whether it's heard us on the live radio show or you saw it, got it through your Instagram, Facebook feed, or TikTok, wherever, just tell us where you got it. YouTube, tell us where you saw it and request an appointment. 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We go deeper. We're going to ask questions doctors haven't asked you and go through and figure out what happened, where you're at. 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You need to be checked. Every human on the planet needs to be checked by a chiropractor. If you don't want to see me, go see your chiropractor. If you don't have one, find one to make yours, and they will love you and give you the tools that you need to be the person that you're supposed to be for the people you're here to be there for. Once again, Dr. James Ryan Finn, Phenomenal Health Radio Show, message of love, life, and health and healing, because health is within you. You just got to make sure nothing's in the way. And God loves you. The chiropractor loves you. There's nothing you can do about it.

0: My name is Dylan Turner. I've been a patient here at Fenn Chiropractic for about 3-4 years now. Growing up, I raced motocross until I was 24 years old, and it transitioned into me coaching and training riders for the past 10 years. And through that, all the off-the-bike training and the daily grind of, you know, you get beat up pretty bad on a motorcycle, and I needed someone I could find to bring my riders to also to help them recover quickly. I would highly encourage anybody to go to Fenn Chiropractic, not just an athlete, but just everyday people. If you sit at a desk a lot or you drive a truck, you need to go see someone who understands and can explain to you what the spinal cord does. And going to someone like Fenn Chiropractic who's different. I've had a bad taste in my mouth from other chiropractors, but you do got to keep looking, and you find someone like Fenn, and he can explain to you and he can fix you and get you on a program to help you get better.
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0: All right, here we go. This is Dr. James Ryan Finn. This is a phenomenal health radio show coming to you guys with the message of love and life and health and healing that comes from within your body, because that's just the way it's designed to be. You heal from within. Your body doesn't need help to heal. It needs no interference. Anything you've ever healed is healed from within. Lotions, potions, pills, injectables, they do not create healing. Your body creates healing from within. So talking today about just how incredible the body is. Okay, I've got on a watch and another watch. I got two watches on. Okay, one watch is mechanical. Okay, it's an Omega Speedmaster, and it's really cool. It's probably 20 years old, this watch. It's got an automatic winder that if you wear it, it winds itself. But there's a chronograph on it. You can time like stopwatch thing, and you can got, you know, three different little dials within the big dial. It's glows in the dark. There's a measurement to measure speed with it, a tachometer here. Amazing. There's 240 parts in this little watch that all just run and work together. These things are bulletproof. It's waterproof. It's just amazing how this little tiny machine can run for so many years with no maintenance, and it just sits on your wrist and you don't have to think about it. It's kind of cool. Well, guess what? Your body is infinitely more complicated than that. All right. Your lungs, you know, they're breathing in and out all the time, all day long, every single day. You don't have to think about it. It's amazing that your blood is being pumped all day long, your heart and they're beating. You know, it's just amazing that your body takes care of itself like it does without you thinking about it. And kind of like the watch. It just does its thing. Your lungs are breathing in 20,000 breaths a minute. Your kidneys are moving filtering gallons of blood. Your liver runs hundreds of chemical reactions every single minute. Your spleen filters your blood. Your gut turns food into living tissue. How does your body take in Whataburger in the mouth and it becomes muscle and tissue? It's just unbelievable how it works. Every day, your body's replacing its skin cells, blood cells, the gut lining. Your gut, your stomach is so acidic that if you put a piece of steel in there, it will eat it. But it doesn't eat you from the inside out because the cells are being replaced so fast. Like, you're literally rebuilding yourself constantly. Every 7 years, all those cells are replaced. So if you're married and you've been married 21 years, you're on your third wife or husband. So if they're not what you want them yet, it's not going to change. But anyway, all your cells are rebuilding every 7 years. All of them are gone. And it's the nervous system that controls that. Your brain, your spinal cord, your nerves, they control every single cell. You got 70 plus trillion cells operating in synchronized harmony. This is not random. It's orchestration. And like, okay, so that's a mechanical watch. It just works really well and it does its thing. What about the digital watch? My other watch is an Apple Watch. It does amazing things. It tells me my heart rate. It tells me if I have AFib in my heart. It tracks where I'm at. It has, I can make phone calls on it. It has Google Maps on it. I mean, if you've got an iPhone, you understand how many things it possibly does. My favorite app is the weather app. I love watching live radar on my phone. You know, I love the Google Maps. I love the social ways where you can see where the people report where there's accidents or cops, so you can know what's going on ahead of you. I love social media. You go in there, you got YouTube and Google and ChatGPT. You literally have all these things on your phone. Literally every piece of information known to man, just about, is on your phone and you can find it. But imagine you didn't use your phone for anything but making phone calls. Imagine you thought your iPhone, your Android, whatever, only made phone calls. You're missing it. Okay, that's like using chiropractic only for pain. Okay, it's like taking the iPhone just to only make phone calls. Imagine saying, I don't need app, I don't need photos, I don't need video. Oh, I forgot photos. I have 50,000 plus photos on my phone. I love taking photos of my phone, of my family, of different things I'm doing, but it's fun. You're missing 95% of the technology if you only make phone calls with your phone. And your nervous system is the operating system of your body. It controls your healing, digestion, your sleep, your immune response, your hormones, your movement, your coordination, your adaptation to stress. So that's the amazing thing that your body does. Okay. using chiropractic just to improve pain is not it. Pain is only one notification that you get from your body. Okay. It's not the whole device. Chiropractic isn't about chasing symptoms. It's not about up. It's really about upgrading the system performance. When there's interference, when that's been, if you don't get a good cell phone signal, if you don't get a good signal to your watch, it's not going to work right. That's the way your body, you got to get the signal from your brain to your body. When you have the proper signal, your body's designed to heal, designed to regulate, designed to adapt, and designed to recover. And that's the big idea, is that your body doesn't need help to heal. It just needs no interference. Like you cut yourself, the cut heals. You break your bone, the bone knits itself. The viruses heal themselves. Your body heals itself from the virus. The virus passes. Your bruise fades. No one teaches your body how to do that. Your body came from two cells, all right? And that's the difference between the mechanical device that is a watch, a mechanical watch, or even the piece of electronic that is your iPhone. Like, your body is alive, okay? That is a spark of life that comes from God. Two cells come together, boom. Next thing, there's four, then 18, 16, everybody, 4, 8, 16, 32. The cells come out 9 months later as a baby, okay? These two cells come together 18 to 21 days. Your little heart is in there beating, being controlled by, guess what? Your nervous system, before the heart forms, the notochord forms. The notochord becomes the brain and the nervous system. Little branches grow off of that. And those little branches become, on the end of those little branches are organs. And that's how your body's functioning right now. Those organs, the tissues, the cells of your body are being controlled by the master coordinator of your body, the brain. Imagine the orchestra and how many pieces of instrumentation there are in that, with the violins and the violas and the basses and the brass and the winds, and it's all that has to be coordinated by the conductor. And if they can't see the conductor or they can't see him well, the music's not going to be as well. And that's what happens in your body. Like, you know, a watch, this mechanical watch, if it has a problem, it doesn't just break down in one day. Your body doesn't break down in one day. It doesn't explode on day one. A machine kind of slowly drifts out of alignment. Okay. Your efficiency drips, your timing gets off, your parts wear unevenly. That's the way a watch works in your body. The most common things aren't dramatic at first. Like, you get a little blood pressure creep that you don't notice, but it's still normal. Okay. Inflammation rises. Okay. Your digestion slows or speeds up. You have intermittent constipation or diarrhea. All these are signs that your body's not working well. Your sleep's a little lighter. Energy drops. Recovery takes longer. Those stiff joints, if it's worse on a cold day or when a cold front comes through, your nerves get irritated. None of these things happen fast. They happen very slowly, and it's a slow fade. That's the way people get sick. You don't just get sick. You don't just have a problem when it comes to chronic disease. You're sick for years and you got a problem. Cancer doesn't make you sick. You're sick for years and then you get cancer. It's a lack of function in the body. You know, heart disease is the best example. By the time you have chest pain, high blood pressure, abnormal blood work, or a blocked artery, get your blood checked every year. When's it say you're healthy? Before or after you're unhealthy? After. All those things happen over time. They didn't just happen in 1 week. And the plaque built up in your artery, by the time it's there, you've had it 20, 30, 40 years. So basically, your body works on rhythms and not alarms. You want to pay attention to those rhythms. If you're having fatigue, stiffness, poor sleep, recurring tension, brain fog, slow digestion, those are the early whispers. You don't want to wait until the pain comes in. A guy comes in, they've got pain for 25 years. You've got a 25-year dysfunction that's harder to correct than when you get in when it starts having problems. And that's what I encourage everybody to do. Get your spine checked. Get it checked immediately. If you or your children have not had their spines checked, they need to see a chiropractor. We do case history. We do bilateral weight scales to measure the balance of your body. We do digital posture analysis to measure exactly how far off your posture is. Your head's forward, there's pressure on the nerves where they come out at the base of your neck. Your head 1 inch forward doubles the weight of your head. You're putting pressure on those nerves. We know then those nerves control the arm. They control the lungs. They control the heart. We know when you're having neck pain or arm pain, there it is. We got to look a little closer. We have state-of-the-art digital x-ray in our office to get to the cause of your problem. You put all these tests together. I don't know, if you go to the hospital, it's going to cost you thousands of dollars. Because we care about our community, we've got it down. It's $185. 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
3: With SRN News, I'm Ron Taylor. The United States and Iran appear close to a deal to end the war and open the Strait of Hormuz. Pakistan's prime minister said yesterday that a deal was closer than ever before and expected to be finalized within 24 hours. President Trump says the deal was scheduled to be signed later today, and the Strait of Hormuz would open immediately. Jalen Brunson and the comeback Knicks did it again. Now they're the championship Knicks for the first time in 53 years. New York rules the NBA. Brunson scored 45 points, including 13 straight for New York in the fourth quarter, as the Knicks beat the San Antonio Spurs 94-90 in Game 5 of the NBA Finals last night. President Trump celebrates his 80th birthday today with a UFC cage fighting event on the White House South Lawn. It's an unprecedented extravaganza marking his birthday in show-stopping fashion, featuring seven fights and aligning with America's 250th anniversary. This is
4: This is meteorologist Paul Frombly with your Real Talk 93.3 weather update. A heat advisory begins at noon today and continues until 6 p.m. tonight. A mix of clouds and sun today with a chance of thunderstorms. Highs level off around 94, winds out of the west, 5 to 10 miles per hour. Chance for storms tonight, lows dip down to about 77. 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
0: All right, here we go. This is Dr. James Ryan Finn. We're coming to you guys with a message of love and life and health and healing that comes from within your body because you were designed to heal. It all comes within. If you've broken an arm and they put a cast on it, guess what? Cast didn't heal it. Where'd you heal from? All right, if you've skinned your knee and you put a Band-Aid on it, did the Band-Aid heal your cut? No, it healed from within. Any pathogen, any virus, if you're listening to me today, you have overcome illness because everybody's experienced pathogens and virus and all these other things that make us sick. But because your body has an innate wisdom, because it's designed to heal with them, you've overcome this. Whatever chemical, physical, emotional stresses are thrown at you, your body has an ability to deal with those. And, you know, we're talking about something today that has never been cured. Okay. We've got, and I remember Nixon for cancer in 71 was like, I need $1 million and we're going to cure cancer. Well, they still haven't cured it and they haven't cured the common cold yet. Glad they made some headway, but listen, the only thing that heals you is your body itself and it comes with it. So I just want to talk about colds a little bit. You know, most colds are viral. 80 to 95% of colds that you get are not bacterial, but viral, but you're going to take antibiotics. Like we know that doesn't do that. They treat secondary infection, but there's millions of antibiotics that are prescribed for colds and flu. And like anything else, you announce a prevention is worth a pound of cure. You don't want to have poverty management. You want to have wealth management. So while you're well, you want to make sure to build your immune system up and lots of ways to do that. I mean, obviously rest, you know, and sleep, super important. That's how your immune system builds itself. You know, hydration, you know, creates mucosal barriers and keeps them intact, supports your immune function, keeps your cells hydrated. You know, real nutrient-dense food. I hate to tell you, but that Campbell's chicken soup, it sits on the shelf for 12 years. It's not as healthy as the real food or the real chicken soup penicillin that you're going to make at home. But you want rich foods and dense in nutrients and minerals and antioxidants and fruits and vegetables. Getting outside, vitamin D is the lack of vitamin D is one of the reasons people get really ill and get really sick. It's wintertime. There's not as much sunshine. We're not out as much, especially up north, God bless them. But here in Florida, yeah, getting the sunshine, any chance you get. And it's just a wonder, like, we start with these sugar holidays. It starts with you start with Halloween, then we gluttonize with a bunch of pies at Thanksgiving. Then you got the Christmas candy. Now it's alcohol and it's full of sugar and New Year's, and then it's Valentine's Day, and we call it flu season, not sugar toxicity season. So just protecting yourself with real food, vitamin D, movement, getting out there and moving. Obviously, vitamin C. You want to get that stuff going. There's lots of things that can really help build your immune system. But those supplements, whether it's vitamin C, zinc, echinacea, golden seal, you've got all these things that can help. Vitamin D, supplementing with that, movement, all these things are going to help. But those are just things that support your immune system. That's not your immune system. You know, a lot of people are going to go and get the flu shot. You know, it's 10 to 60% effective depending on what year you choose. They really missed it this year in 2026. Where the virus went with this strain is not where they thought it was going to go. So it's not very effective this year. It's one of the things people do, but they missed the boat a lot. And there's also toxicity that comes with injecting something like that into your body. But A lot of people don't know chiropractic helps. Okay. Your body is designed to heal itself. Health comes from within. You've got an amazing ability to heal, and it's your nervous system that regulates that. Your brain runs the body through the nervous system. Okay. When that link is turned off, when I put my hand over my mouth, you can't hear me. So that's what happens when the bones in your body get out of alignment. The bones in your spine get out of alignment. They put pressure on the nervous system. Your body's not going to focus on what it's supposed to, because it's trying to heal where the pressure's on the nervous system. It's called the subluxation. So your body's looking at healing that and not trying to take care of the immune system like it's supposed to. It's your immune system is regulated by your autonomic nervous system. You've got stress, you've got immunosuppression, you've got parasympathetic tone, which is improved with the chiropractic adjustment. That puts you in healing mode. So adjustment reduced nervous system interference, and that's going to improve your immune system regulation. And we know this through science. We can measure this stuff. You've got white blood cell activity that happens after adjustment. For 18 to 36 hours after getting adjustment, your body's making more white blood cells, this white blood cell respiratory burst that goes out and heals things. Your neutrophils, you've got phagocytosis where they're going and killing viruses and bacteria after the adjustment better. Cytokine signaling, once again, the blood reacting to kill things and help you get healthier. Your heart rate variability is noticeably better after an adjustment. Heart rate variability is how you are moment to moment responding to your environment. And it should be every second. I snap my fingers at those little stimulus that you heard. Your heart rate should go up a little bit, then immediately go back down. How well you're responding to your environment, we can measure with heart rate variability. That's better after an adjustment. Your cortisol markers, which is your stress hormone, they are down after getting adjustment. Lymphatic circulation. Circulation is how your body takes viruses and bacteria and squashes them and gets them out of you. That is improved after the adjustment. And of course, we know the inflammatory mediators are way better. You know, when your nose is all swollen and red and puffy, you're coughing like crazy, there's inflammation going on in your body. We know from the pain relief that people get from chiropractic adjustments, inflammatory mediators are better. And these are some major biological changes that we can read. That just doesn't prove chiropractic cures infection. But guess what? Every single one of those things is what cures infection and how your body heals itself. And it's interesting when we have something major go on, you know, chiropractic, you know, the pandemic of 2020 was coronavirus, was chiropractic wasn't a big part of that. As far as people knowing to go get adjusted because they're sick, because they're not healing, because they need the body to work better. And it should have been. It was in 1918. In 1918, the pandemic that came through, the Spanish flu, killed 50 million people. There was a 5 to 10% mortality rate with this stuff. And that's awful. That's 5 to 10% of people. Everybody got it. The whole world level, like that's 50 million people dead. Well, chiropractic patients, because they don't have anything for that, they didn't really have a lot for, they still don't have a lot for the common cold and viruses, but of 46,000 patients treated by chiropractors during the 1918 pandemic, they only had 54 deaths. Not 10%, not 5%, not 2%. It was radically better for the patients that got adjusted because of what it does with the immune system. And, you know, once again, you know, the records are very clear. And this is not a controlled placebo trial. You don't need that. We know what happens when the body starts to heal itself. We know what happens with the chiropractic adjustment. You know, we know what happens when you restore the nervous system and what that does and how that supported people's survival in 1918. Well, you don't have to be dying. You don't have to be sick. Well, you know, from just immune, people are just immunocompromised. You know, anything that's thrown at them, they get sick. That's a person that needs to seek out chiropractic care. You know, someone has a sick kid that just can't get over everything, that's constantly going to the doctor, constantly getting put on antibiotics, kids with ear infections, you know, anybody that's just having immune system issues, you know, we want to get them in and get them checked. And in our office, we make it easy. We've developed the Phenomenal Health Exam. This is how we get to the root cause of people's problems, whether it's back pain, neck pain, headaches, immune system issues, a baby with colic. Okay. You know, these are things that we regularly help people with. I remember we had a motocross racer, international motocross racer. He was here from New Zealand and training for his first race. And we've been working with him to get his body strong and healthy. He'd been working with the trainer a lot of hours into this culmination of his career. And this guy's making millions of dollars. He comes in Wednesday before the race. I'm like, are you ready? And he's like, I'm sick as a dog, mate. I'm like, oh no, like that's it. You're getting adjusted every hour today. That way your body has the best chance of fighting this. And guess what? Comes in the next day. Are you ready? Absolutely. Like, what about the cold? He's like, it never happened, mate. And he went on to win the championship that year. So, you know, I'm not telling you to get adjusted every hour. I'm just telling you, if you've got something going on in your body and it's funky and you can't figure it out, chiropractic may be your answer. And we've developed the phenomenal health exam to get to the cause of people's problems. We get it done in our office very timely. Your initial visit's about an hour, door to door. And because we care about our community and we want to keep it affordable and accessible to people, it's not thousands, it's $175. 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
8: 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This is Dr. James Ryan Finn. This is the Phenomenal Health Radio Show, coming to you guys today with a message of love and life and health and healing that comes from within. That's right. Your body's a masterpiece. It is designed to heal itself from within. And you know, we doubt that. You know, we the minute something's wrong, we go, okay, what can we take? You know, even when we're trying to stay well, what kind of supplements can we put in our body? Like, you know, where can we go? What can we do? Who can we see? Well, the most powerful thing that heals you is within you, and you've been given that. You were created from two cells. You know, they became four, then eight, then 16, then 32, and 9 months later, you're born. All right? The first thing, as those cells are dividing, they just don't become a blob of cells. The first thing that happens is, the first thing that's formed in there is called your notochord. That notochord becomes your spinal cord. 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On the end of those branches grow lungs and spleens and stomachs and a heart. Like, these things are then functioning. Your heart is beating 18 to 21 days after conception, being run by your nervous system. Your brain and nervous system controls your body, and that's why chiropractic is so powerful. It is the safest, the most natural, the most cost-effective way to restore health. And it's by just making sure that thing's clear. Your body, when it has a problem, it's designed to heal. It's constantly healing itself. When something goes wrong, it's usually some interference to the system that is healing you. And it's just so powerful. I mean, you've got every cell in your body has 0.07 volts of potential. All right, but you got 50 trillion cells. So that's 3.5 trillion volts of potential in your body. Holy smokes, you're electric. 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You're not broken. 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You've got these trillions of volts of healing potential waiting to be unleashed. 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And, you know, there's some just amazing things that a biological power that's within you. 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It's like you're this biological power that's within you, that tiny little voltage runs everything that matters. It runs your brain waves, your heart rhythm, your muscle firing, your cellular repair, your DNA transcription, all these things that are happening every day without you thinking about it. I mean, your heart's going to beat 100,000 times a day. It pumps 2,000 gallons of blood, you know, every single day. That's enough to lift a truck off the ground. Okay, your brain runs on about 20 watts of power, about the same as a dim light bulb. Yeah, we always remember Uncle Fester from the Addams Family or from the new Wednesday series on Netflix. But that 20 watts of power, it performs 10 quadrillion calculations per second. And that's unfathomable. As we're talking about AI and like the new Google AI center needs 4 nuclear power plants to run its AI. Well, your brain every day, every person, just on the power of less than a light bulb, has 10 quadrillion calculations every single second. Every second, that is. So your brain's got electrical impulses sent from your brain to your body at 268 miles per hour, faster than a race car. It's just amazing. If all your muscle fibers in your body pulled all at once, they could lift over 25 tons. And it's just amazing. Your body's rebuilding these things every day. Your lungs are breathing in 2,000 gallons of air. You got 300 million air sacs in your lungs. If you spread them all out, it's enough to cover a tennis court. So I don't know. I could go on and on and on. I love all this stuff. I used to love it when I was in fifth grade too. But your body's designed to heal. When you cut your finger, you do not have to tell your body what to do. Instantly, cells race to the scene, platelets seal it off, white blood cells clean it up, and new tissue grows. And within a few days, your body has rebuilt itself brand new. And that same intelligence that heals a cut, that's what fights off cancer every day. You know, your immune system's like has these natural killer cells that go in there and patrol like Navy SEALs, and they're going to go search for rogue cells that have lost their identity. When your body's communication network, which is your brain and nervous system, is clear, those Navy SEALs get to those cells and they kill those cells to protect, repair, and restore your body before it becomes a major problem. On cancer for a second, your body is designed to heal. Your body kills cancer every day. Every person makes about 10,000 to 100,000 potentially cancerous cells every day, but they're kept in check when your body's healthy. And when you get cancer, it's not because you just were struck with it. You've been sick for years. It's a multi-system failure over years or decades before it's detectable, even in your body. So it just doesn't strike you, but you got to get ahead of it. If you want to avoid cancer, if you want to avoid heart disease, if you want to be healthy, you know, chiropractic is not a cure for any of that. But what it is prevention for all of that, that your body can heal itself. And what chiropractors do is remove interference to the system that runs your body. So if you're a loved one, if you're just not having the health you want, if you want to prevent cancer, if you want to heal from cancer, if you want to heal from a surgery, if you want to not get surgery, if you've got aches and pains, okay, if your neck's hurting, your back's hurting, you have some tingling down your arm, okay, those are your body's warning signs that you've had a problem for a while. By the time you feel the symptom, it's going on. Much like cancer is found, you know, way down the road sometimes, you know, even early detection, you know, by the time we can detect most cancers, the cells have been doubling for 8 years. So 8 years by the time we can find a pinpoint of cancer. So, same thing with anything else in your body. If you want to get ahead of that, and you should, you got to eat right, exercise, and have a clear nervous system. It's just that simple. Your warning signs are when you just don't feel well. You're lacking energy. Okay, you have headaches. You have neck pain. You have back pain. Your body is not thriving. It is not replenishing itself every single day like it's supposed to. When you're having dizziness, okay, if you're having frequent colds or sleep problems, food intolerances, acid reflux, these are warning signs that you need to get your spine checked. And when you come to Finn Chiropractic, we've developed the Phenomenal Health Exam to get to the cause of your problems. 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And here's what it entails. We're going to do, of course, a detailed case history. We're going to go deep. How are you doing? Where are you coming from? Where have you been? What could be causing this dysfunction in your body? Okay, we do bilateral weight scales to measure the balance of your body, digital posture analysis to measure the weight of your skull on top of your head if it's not sitting on straight. Within 0.1 degrees, we can measure exactly where your body's forces are, have gone awry. Okay, we're going to do palpatory findings, both motion and static. We have hundreds of orthopedic and neurological tests that we do on a daily basis in our office to determine what's going on and can we help. And we also have state-of-the-art digital x-rays on premises to see exactly where any type of problem is and how to diagnose that and help you with it. If you were to go run to the medical doctor, they're going to send you to the orthopedist, the neurologist. They're going to send you for pharmacology. You know, if you go to the hospital to get all these tests in one day, they're going to charge you thousands of dollars. But because we care about our community, because we want to help as many people as possible, we've got it down where it's just $185. But you don't have to pay that. If you call right now or text radio to 850-386-7700, 850-386-7700, 850-386-7700, you or your loved one can take advantage of the Phenomenal Health Exam at an extremely discounted rate. 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But give us a call, give us a text, get in, get to the cause of your problems with the help of chiropractic. Let your body be the healing masterpiece it's designed to be. Because your chiropractor loves you, God loves you, and there is nothing you can do about that.

0: My name's Dylan Turner. I've been a patient here at Fenn Chiropractic for about 3-4 years now. Growing up, I raced motocross until I was 24 years old, and it transitioned into me coaching and training riders for the past 10 years. And through that, all the off-the-bike training and the daily grind of, you know, you get beat up pretty bad on a motorcycle, and I needed someone I could find to bring my riders to also to help them recover quickly. I would highly encourage anybody to go to Fenn Chiropractic, not just an athlete, but just everyday people. If you sit at a desk a lot or you drive a truck, you need to go see someone who understands and can explain to you what the spinal cord does. And going to someone like Fenn Chiropractic who's different. I've had a bad taste in my mouth from other chiropractors, but you do got to keep looking, and you find someone like Fenn, and he can explain to you and he can fix you and get you on a program to help you get better.
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4: Good morning and welcome to The Flatline. I'm your host, Rick Hughes, and for the next few minutes, please stay with me. 30 minutes of motivation, inspiration, some education, and we always do it without any type of manipulation. Because we don't try to con people through this radio show. We're not hustling money up. We're certainly not trying to sell you anything. We're not trying to do anything like that. My job is to give you accurate information. Information that will help you verify and identify the plan of God for your life if you are interested in doing that. However, this is not a political show. This is a show about the Bible and what the Word of God has to say about your future and the history of our nation. So please stay with me if you're a new listener. Our show is called The FLOT, F-L-O-T, Line. FLOT is a military acronym. It stands for the Forward Line of Troops. What we're doing here with this word FLOT is saying that there is a main line of resistance in the soul of your brain, in your brain. If you learn God's word and apply it, you can stop the outside sources of adversity before they ever become the inside source of stress. Now, there's no doubt we live in turbulent times here in good old USA of America. In the fall of 1963, many, many, many years ago, when I was in high school, Bob Dylan recorded a best-selling record entitled, "The Times They Are Changing." Those lyrics included, "If you time to you is worth saving, and you better start swimming or you'll sink like a stone, for the times they are a-changing." In that song, good old Bob Dylan attempted to create a massive anthem for the era of civil rights and folk music. He emphasized that society was shifting and people needed to accept the change or be left behind. For many years, people in our nation have put their hope in a national political figure, one that could bring about whatever change it was they were seeking. For the Americans in 1987, it was, of course, President Ronald Reagan, saying, "Mr. Gorbachev, tear down that wall." For the folks in 2009, it was the election of Barack Obama. His believers hoped he would bring about national change and give them the happiness they were seeking. They wanted the government to bring about a better environment of equality of the races. In the Biden era, it was all out diversity, equity, and inclusion, starting with the federal government, issuing contracts worth to independent businesses, and even extending into the military. Bases were renamed, statues were taken down, all in an attempt to change the course of American history. But eventually, and thank goodness, the pendulum shifted. And the MAGA generation took leadership, electing Donald Trump as president. In my opinion, one thing that has brought change to American values under this current administration is a new commitment to honor God as our provider and our protector. This new attitude has allowed many people to now publicly declare Jesus Christ as Savior and Lord of their life. could national revival be around the corner? Is it possible? Here's a question. Will the young people in our country believe in Christ and follow his mandates? That's the second part. Our only time's going to tell about that, and a little bit of prayer for them, of course. So what happens when you put your trust in a man, in a political figure, regardless of who it is? Listen to the words of Jeremiah, the prophet of the 6th century, who warned the people of Judah to turn away from their sin before they were conquered by the Babylonians and Jerusalem was destroyed. Oh, Jeremiah was called the weeping prophet. For 40 years he preached and warned, but his message was ignored and rejected. He was put in prison, even thrown into the sewer. But listen to what he said concerning the trust the people had in their leaders. In Jeremiah 17:5, thus says the Lord, cursed be the man that trusteth in man, and maketh flesh his arm, and whose heart departeth from the Lord. On the other hand, if we're to trust anybody, it must be our Lord, because only he can bring about the spiritual renewal we so earnestly desire. That is seen in Jeremiah 17:7, where he said, blessed is the man that trusteth in the Lord. Trust in the Lord, you hear that? Whose hope is in the Lord. Listen to this verse that I'm about to read to you and answer a question to me. As I read you this verse, do you trust the Lord's direction in this verse? Romans 13, 1 and 2. Let every soul be subject to the governing authorities, for there is no authority except from God, and the authorities that exist are appointed by God. Therefore, whoever resists the authority resists the ordinances of God, and those who resist will bring judgment on themselves. That's pretty strong. This mandate says you and I are to be under the authority of the government, and that government is appointed by God. Did you hear that? We are under the governing authority, and there is no authority except from God, Romans 13, 1 and 2. That means sometimes we have authority that we like and we agree with, and sometimes we don't like them and we don't agree with their policy. The question is, why in the world would God allow them to be put in power? And the answer is sometimes to bless us and sometimes to curse us. The current president of America, 2026, Donald J. Trump, do you trust God's judgment by allowing him to be in charge? Or do you reject God's design? The arrogant individual thinks he can do a better job than God. Thus, they proudly tell you that they dislike the current president. If they were God, they would not have put him in that office, but God did put him in that office, because that verse tells us that. There is no authority except what comes from God. So if you're going to trust in the Lord, as that verse tells you to do, let every soul be subject to governing authority, no authority except from God. Trust in the Lord. It's clear what Jeremiah said. Then you tell me exactly what that means. What does it mean to trust in the Lord? I'll give you one word. Faith. Faith on our part. Confidence means assurance. So if we have faith in the Lord, then we can be assured he will provide and protect us. Faith demands an object, and for us that object, of course, is the Word of God. Try starting with Romans 13, 1 and 2, the verse I read you earlier. Learning and applying God's Word establishes a foundation for your faith, and it starts with, of course, you accepting Jesus Christ as your Savior. I never did that until I was 22 years old, but when I made that decision, it was the single greatest decision ever made in my life. So America must have a firm foundation of faith if we are to continue reversing the course set by those who seek to overthrow and redirect the thinking of our young people. These types, those who resist, according to Romans 13, 2, those who resist the government, whoever resists the authority, I'm reading it to you, whoever resists the authority, resists the ordinances of God. Those people that resist the ordinances of God are the problem. They bring judgment on themselves, the verse says. Sadly, the unrealistic expectation of the humanist, who is progressive in his thinking, only leads to disillusionment and disappointment. Resisting God's design leads to judgment and eventual suffering. Notice what the real key to happiness is. I will read it to you from Proverbs 29:18. Proverbs 29:18, where there is no vision, the people perish. But he that keeps the law, or is obedient to God, happy is he. The word vision originally referred to the message of the prophets, especially those messages that were recorded and became part eventually of the Bible. So here's a few principles to remember. Stability in a nation, number one, is built upon the truth of God's word and the trust in his plan. This provides the foundation for stability and blessing. Your trust in him is called faith. You have faith in God. Two, if there is not clear and precise teaching of God's word, then the people have nothing with which to trust, nothing with which to anchor their faith. They will not know what to believe, and thus confusion comes from lack of biblical instruction. Three, if there is going to be a true national revival, there must be a true renovation of thinking from accurate biblical instruction. That's what we're missing, accurate biblical instruction. Four, a national revival results in many individuals coming to Christ for salvation. Yes, wonderful, amazing. But a national renewal comes from those new converts who got saved when they learned God's plan for their lives after salvation. Because that requires some Bible study so that we're not confused and misled concerning what happens next. His plan for you is just starting when you get saved. Here's a verse that you should remember, Ephesians 3:19, to know the love of Christ, which passes knowledge, so that you may be filled with the fullness of God. That's your objective, to know the love of Christ, which passes knowledge, so that you may be filled with the fullness of God. It took me, after I became a Christian, several years before I began to figure things out. I ran on emotional high. I was excited. It was wonderful to be around new friends, new Christians, and we were witnessing and talking to people and going to conferences and doing things. But I didn't understand how God's plan worked in my personal life. I wasn't growing. I was just running on emotion. The enemy of thought is called AI. Not artificial intelligence, no. It's arrogance plus ignorance. This refers to the enemy of your thought, arrogance and ignorance. Unrealistic expectation is certainly the result of ignorance. And justifying ungodly acts, justifying immoral behavior, is nothing short of extreme arrogance. And point six, rejection of God's word brings about national destruction. And so if we reject God's word in our nation, we can more or less guarantee that we are going to go under the fifth cycle of discipline, or in other words, national destruction. God's blessed us tremendously over the past hundreds of years, but we're in a dilemma right now. We're at a crossroads in history. And I said maybe 2 or 3 years ago, there's a train wreck coming and I can hear the whistle blowing right now. So let's look at how a nation is destroyed, a nation like ours. There's sinful trends in a dying nation. Listen to the warning of Hosea, who directed his message to the northern kingdom of Israel during the 8th century. His story is known as the prophet and the prostitute. See, he married a woman who was a prostitute, and every time he'd forgive her, she'd go back and become a prostitute again. And this is an illustration of the children of Israel. Every time God forgave them, they went back to their sin again. Hosea's wife was totally unfaithful to his love and his forgiveness, just as God's children were totally unfaithful to his love and his forgiveness.

where it should be coming from the pulpit of the local churches. But this Hebrew word for truth is pronounced emet, E-M-E-T, and it's not just accurate information, but reliable information, enduring information. And that's what's happening today. There's very little truth being taught. Truth is being substituted for the emotion of worship. There has to be Bible doctrine taught from the pulpits of our churches if you're ever going to grow up. And you're not going to get it in 30 minutes a week. I mean, if you go to church on Sunday morning, you get a 30-minute sermon, good for you. I'm glad you felt good about it. You say, but I also went Sunday night and got 30 minutes. Good for you. And I also went Wednesday night and went to choir practice and I got a little bit of Bible study. Good for you. Maybe you studied for an hour and 15 minutes. An hour and 15 minutes a week won't help you get out of the first grade. There's more that demands more. If you're going to learn God's word, it's going to take more than an hour and 15 minutes a week. Your pastor has to realize that and he has to teach that. So by swearing and lying, killing, stealing, committing adultery, they break out and blood touches blood. You know, the foul language, you know, the F word, it's used frequently in American movies and sports. It's used repeatedly. It's heard repeatedly. Very few people even object to it nowadays. And lying is a national problem, big problem. Children lie to their parents. Parents lie to the police. Politicians lie to us citizens. As a matter of fact, we are a nation of liars. And then theft or stealing is a national problem, especially in large retail stores. So many large retail stores just write off the loss rather than arrest and prosecute the thief. And finally, adultery is common in many marriages, even promoted in movies and novels. And murder, well, statistics tell us that nearly 60 people are murdered every day in America. So here was where the part of the problem Hosea wrote about. There is no truth, no mercy, and no knowledge, but rather there is swearing, lying, killing, stealing, committing adultery, and murder. Therefore shall the land mourn, Hosea wrote. That's divine discipline. And everyone that dwelleth therein shall languish. That means they'll grow weak or feeble or suffer. They shall languish with the beast of the field and with the fowls of heaven. Yea, the fishes of the sea and also shall be taken away. That means your food resources will be removed. That's part of divine discipline. So, verse 4, yet let no man strive, that's effort to obtain, nor reprove, that's censure another person, for thy people are as they that strive with the priest. That means they fight vigorously and they struggle back and forth with the priest. Therefore shall you fall in the day, and the prophet also will fall with you in the night, and I will destroy your mother. That's your home. So what he's saying here is impending judgment is coming. Since both the people and the religious leaders have abandoned God's word, so that widespread confusion and ruin is destined to follow. And then in verse 6, the weird thing in verse 6 is really gets your attention. Here it is, listen. My people are destroyed for lack of knowledge. Because you rejected knowledge, I will also reject you, so that you shall be no priest to me, seeing you've forgotten the laws of your God, I will also forget your children. Lack of knowledge. What in the world does that mean? Well, that means you have no interest in learning the Word of God. You may go through the ritual, but there's no reality to it in organized religious worship. Lack of knowledge. You may take communion and not even know what you're doing, not even realize you're taking communion out of fellowship. In Proverbs 18:15, the heart of the prudent acquires knowledge, and the ear of the wise seeks knowledge. Well, that's what you have to have. This is what's essential for your life. It's called the wisdom of God. If you don't have the wisdom of God, you don't have insight and understanding.

0: And if you're not taught the scriptures, you're never going to have any knowledge. So the heart of the prudent acquires knowledge, and the ear of the wise seeks knowledge. So I have to ask you a question today. Are you a seeker of God's knowledge? Are you a seeker of God's knowledge? One, the national discipline that is coming is a result of actively rejecting God's word and rejecting his mandates. The majority of Americans today don't want any knowledge. Majority of Americans today are too busy to acquire knowledge, too busy taking care of their families, going to the ball game, too busy going to entertainment, too busy working, too busy enjoying life, vacations, whatever they want to do. They don't have time to study the Word of God. Two, when the Word of God is rejected and ignored, as it has been for several generations, then divine discipline will be administered in order to correct the course of the nation. Three, this rejection was willfully done and is not done in innocence. So whenever a nation turns its back on God's word and intentionally rejects God's mandates, then national disaster is bound to follow. Four, the passage indicates, as I read to you in Hosea 4, 1 through 6, that the religious leaders of Israel, since they had a duty to teach the laws of God, did not do so. They failed to do so. And ultimately, point five, the verse highlights that failing to know and failing to apply God's wisdom and moral standards leads to spiritual decay and personal destruction. So, here's a question. Once the people heard Hosea's message, how did it affect them? Did they learn? Did they orient, adjust? Did they correct their course? Well, listen to what the Bible says in Hosea 6, 1 through 3. Come and let us return to the Lord. Okay, we're going in the wrong direction. Turn around and go back. For he has torn, but he will heal us. He has stricken, but he will bind us up. After 2 days, he will revive us, and on the third day, he will raise us up, that we may live in his sight. Let us know. Let us pursue the knowledge of the Lord. Write that down. Let us pursue the knowledge of the Lord. His going forth is established as the morning, and he will come to us like the rain, like the latter and former rain to the earth. So Yahweh, our God, did not abandon them forever, like a good father would do. He let them make their own terrible choices. He let them feel the consequences of their choices. And then he relieved them of their suffering when they had put it upon themselves. What God did for the nation Israel, he can do for you today and for me. It starts with us making a simple decision to stay in fellowship by being filled with the Holy Spirit. This is done by using 1 John 1:9. When you realize you have committed a sin, you have to do what we labeled as rebound. That's problem-solving device number one on the flat line of your soul. Rebound is if we confess our sin, he's faithful and just to forgive us of our sins and to purify us from all wrongdoing. If you can't handle rebound, you can't handle the Christian life. You cannot live the Christian life out of fellowship with God, under control of your sinful nature. And that's exactly what happens when you sin. You allow your sinful nature to take over. That's why Galatians says the flesh wars against the spirit, and the spirit wars against the flesh. They're contrary one to the other, so that you cannot do the things that you would. There's a battle going on for your control of your thoughts 24/7. It's your sin nature wants to take over and guide and govern your life, fueled by the encouragement of Satan's temptations. And it's God's word through the Holy Spirit that says, no, let me run your life for you. You'll be much happier. Recently, President Trump read a Bible passage during Spiritual Emphasis Days at the White House. That passage was 2 Chronicles 7:14, where it said, if my people, that's a third-class condition, if, maybe they will, maybe they won't, if my people who are called by my name will humble themselves and pray and seek my face and turn from their wicked ways. Then I will hear from heaven, I will forgive their sin, and I will heal their land. This verse is God's response to Solomon after the dedication of the temple that he built. In chapter 6 of 2 Chronicles, you can read this prayer of dedication and the act of God who accepted and sealed the dedication of Solomon's temple. In 2 Chronicles 7:1, when Solomon had finished praying, fire came down from heaven and consumed the burnt offerings and the sacrifices, and the glory of the Lord filled the temple. Now, don't let me surprise you here, but the Bible says you're the temple of God today. 1 Corinthians 3 says Solomon's temple is no longer in effect. You are the tabernacle of God. God the Holy Spirit lives in you. God the Father lives in you. The Lord Jesus Christ lives in you. You are the temple. After all the days of celebration, partying, the people returned home. And then the Lord appeared to Solomon that night and gave him this information concerning recovering from sin. And that was our passage that I read to you. Notice my people. If my people refers to the nation Israel. And the condition for forgiveness and recovery of God's blessing requires humility. If my people will humble themselves. And what? Humble themselves. In the book of Philippians, we're told by the Apostle Paul that the Lord Jesus Christ humbled himself in order to fulfill the plan of God for his life. In Philippians 2, verses 6 through 8, we read these words, "Who, being in the form of God, did not consider it robbery to be equal with God, but made himself of no reputation, taking upon himself the form of a bondservant, and coming in the likeness of man, and being found in appearance as a man, he humbled himself and became obedient to the point of death, even the death of the cross." I need to explain this more to you. We're going to take a look at this in greater depth next week when we come back. What does it mean to be humble? What does it mean how the Lord Jesus Christ humbled himself? Because this is the key to you getting out underneath the discipline that's coming to this nation. As 2 Chronicles 7:14 said, "If my people will humble themselves and turn from their wicked ways." Humility doesn't mean weakness, but rather it means you accept the authority of God. Obedience to a higher authority is the certain attribute of humility that you got to have. So, did you get it? There's a lot more to read, a lot more to say. I'll finish up with James 4:10. "Humble yourselves in the sight of the Lord, and he will lift you up." Humble yourselves in the sight of the Lord, and he will lift you up. There's a lot more to study. We're going to study the lives of one of the most humble men you've ever seen, a young man named Josiah, a great individual who became king of Judah at the age of 8 years old. And you'll see what happened in his life. But we're in trouble in America. We need you to humble yourself. We need you to chase after the knowledge of God. We need you to grow to spiritual maturity and glorify Jesus Christ with your life. I hope you're listening, and I hope you'll continue to listen. Until next week, this is your host, Rick Hughes, saying thank you for listening to The Floodline.
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3: With SRN News, I'm Michael Harrington in Washington. Momentum for a deal to end the Iran war is growing. Pakistan says an agreement is closer than ever, and President Trump asserts it will be signed sometime today. Iran is making some of its most optimistic statements yet. Its foreign ministry spokesman yesterday said the likelihood of finalizing a memorandum of understanding in the coming days is high. Meanwhile, President Trump plans to discuss the demining of the Strait of Hormuz at the upcoming Group of Seven summit that starts tomorrow. Nera Organics is recalling its organic baby formula sold at Target stores and online due to a multi-state outbreak of infant botulism. Federal authorities report that three babies became ill in California, Pennsylvania, and Washington in April and May after consuming the formula. Infant botulism is rare, but a serious illness. This is SRN News.
4: This is meteorologist Paul Frobley with your Real Talk 93.3 weather update. A heat advisory begins at noon today and continues until 6 p.m. tonight. A mix of clouds and sun today with a chance of thunderstorms. Highs level off around 94, winds out of the west, 5 to 10 miles per hour. Chance for storms tonight, lows dip down to about 77. 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
0: Good morning and welcome to The Flatline. I'm your host, Rick Hughes, and for the next few minutes, please stick around. It won't be long. Only about 30 minutes of motivation, some inspiration, some education, and no manipulation. We don't con you. We're not trying to play games. We're not trying to sell you anything or raise money. We're just trying to give you information. Information that will help you verify and identify the plan of God for your life. If you're interested. And if you are, then you can orient and adjust to the plan. That's really up to you. But the Flatline Radio Show, going now on 20 years or so, we've been putting this show on the air, is all about teaching you the mechanics to the Christian life. And what I'm looking for, I'll tell you right up front, I'm looking for people that are seriously wanting to learn and grow and understand what God's plan for their life is. I'm looking for Christians that are hungry to reach maturity, hungry to learn God's Word and how it works in their life. You know, there's a lot of Christians out there that are not hungry. They're just happy to sing a few songs about Jesus and maybe go home and enjoy a good lunch and watch TV. And that's fine. Nothing. I'm just kind of making light of that. But you know what I'm talking about? I'm talking about serious people who want to seriously grow in the grace and knowledge of their Lord and Savior, Jesus Christ. Recently, our president, Donald J. Trump, read a statement out of the Bible from 2 Chronicles 7:14. This follows up what I was talking about last Sunday on our show about the nation and what destroys a nation like ours. And I took that out of Hosea chapter 4, where it said, "My people are destroyed for lack of knowledge. Since you've rejected knowledge, I'll reject you." And that's the point. Who wants to learn anything? Who wants to understand? Who wants to come to grips with it? But listen to this passage here in 2 Chronicles 7:14. I'll repeat this again. This is the passage the president read. "If my people who are called by my name will humble themselves and pray and seek my face turn from their wicked ways, then I will hear from heaven. I will forgive their sin and heal their land. That verse is God's response to Solomon after the dedication of his temple. When he built the Solomon's temple and 7 days after the party, God came that night to speak to him. In chapter 6 of Solomon, 2 Chronicles, you can read the prayer of dedication and the act of God who accepted and sealed the dedication of Solomon's temple. In 2 Chronicles chapter 7, verse 1, when Solomon had finished praying, fire came down from heaven and consumed the burnt offering and the sacrifices, and the glory of the Lord filled the temple. After all the days and the people had returned home, the Lord appeared to Solomon that night and gave him the information I just read to you. That's our passage. If my people refers to the nation Israel, the condition for forgiveness and recovery of God's blessing required one simple word. If my people will humble themselves. That means that they will orient to the authority of God's word. In the book of Philippians, we are told by the Apostle Paul, the Lord Jesus Christ in the human flesh had to humble himself in order to fulfill God's plan. In Philippians 2, 6 through 8, who being in the form of God did not consider it robbery to be equal with God, but made himself of no reputation, taking upon himself the form of a bondservant. That's a doulos in the Greek word, doulos, D-O-U-L-O-S, and becoming the likeness of a man. And being found in appearance as a man, he humbled himself. That means he stepped out of his divine nature, took on a human nature, and became obedient to the point of death, even the death of the cross. So the Lord Jesus Christ was God himself in the flesh and man in the flesh, undiminished deity, true humanity in one body. And that's what he had to step out of that deity. He never did any miracles to take care of himself. He performed a lot of miracles, but nothing to aid his own personal life. There's a song that said he could have called 10,000 angels to destroy the world and set him free, but he died alone for you and me, and that's exactly true. What this is describing is the hypostatic union of our Lord, who was actually God and man in one body forever. And I'm telling you, he never used his deity to sustain his humanity. Rather, he submitted to the Father's plan for him to go to the cross, and that required humility, to die for the sins of all mankind. 1 John 2:2 says, and he himself is the propitiation for our sins, and not for ours only, but also for the whole world. Humility does not mean weakness, by the way, but rather acceptance of authority. Obedience to higher authority is the attribute of humility. So when you refuse the wisdom of God for your life, and you say, well, I'm not interested, God. I got a better plan, God. I got it figured out. Then you are demonstrating just how arrogant you are by justifying your own actions. No Christian, no born-again believer can ever glorify God without possessing humility, which is obedience and obedience to God's plan. James says it in James 4:10, humble yourselves in the sight of the Lord, and he will lift you up. If we use that 2 Chronicles 7:14 passage as a national template, then we can see the only way to reverse the course in a failing nation such as ours is by a national movement of humility, whether it's self-induced or brought about by suffering and defeat. So let's be honest. Can you see Americans getting on their knees and admitting our arrogance? Can you see that? I mean, after all, we kicked God out of our schools by allowing a known atheist to win a lawsuit that shut down all school prayer. The opposition to God in the public arena continues today with the Freedom From Religion Foundation that has thousands and thousands of members. So that verse in 2 Chronicles 7:14 goes on to give the conditions for a national revival and renewal. If they will humble themselves and pray. And this may come as a shock to you, but many Christians really don't even know how to pray. That may surprise you. They don't even know how to pray. Do you know how to pray? Do you even know that your prayers are being heard or answered? Did you know the scriptures tell us in Psalm 66:18, if I regard iniquity in my heart, the Lord will not hear my prayer? What does that mean? Well, for one thing, it means that an arrogant person's prayers will never be heard by God. You never approach God's throne in prayer while hiding sin in your heart. If you wish to be heard by God and to get answers from God, then you must follow the proper prayer protocol laid out in the Bible. That means, number one, we pray to the Father. We don't pray to Jesus, our Lord and Savior. We pray to the Heavenly Father. Number two, then we pray in the name of Jesus, our Lord and Savior. And number three, we pray in the power of the Holy Spirit, which means that we cannot quench and grieve the Holy Spirit with personal sin and expect our prayers to be answered. So unless our ministers, our pastors, unless they can get in those pulpits and teach the proper prayer protocol, people will continue to be doing the right thing, like prayer, but they'll continue to do it in the wrong way. In Romans 8, 26 and 27, the scriptures tell us that part of the ministry of the Holy Spirit is to assist you in your prayer life. Likewise, the Spirit also helps us in our weaknesses. I'm quoting now this passage in Romans 8, 26. The Spirit also helps us in our weaknesses, for we don't know how we should pray for as we ought to, but the Spirit himself makes intercession for us with groanings which cannot be uttered. Now he who searches the heart knows what the mind of the Spirit is, because he makes intercession for the saints according to the will of God. So when you're praying, you want your prayers to go to heaven, you need to be filled with the Holy Spirit. You cannot be praying in the energy of the flesh under control of your sin nature. And we've gone over that before many times. I'll give you the illustration one more time. You may be a head deacon in the church, you may be a head knocker in the institution, but if you try to pray in front of everybody with this beautiful prayer you wrote up, and yet you have unconfessed sin in your life, it's not going to go any higher than the ceiling. It's the same thing true for your bedroom, too, at night. If you try to bow your head at night and pray and ask God to help you, to guide you, to bless you, and yet you have sin in your life that you haven't named or confessed, you have quenched the Spirit and grieved the Spirit, and your prayer will not be answered. By that I mean you think you can just offer up some spiritual-sounding words and God's going to hop right to it. Is that what you think? You're dead wrong. You don't pray to a genie in the eight ball. He is God, the Father, faithful, loving, forgiving, protecting. Deuteronomy 7.9 says, therefore know that the Lord your God, he is God, the faithful God who keeps the covenant and mercy for 1,000 generations with those who love him and obey him, keep his mandates. That's where the answer is, what we need right there in our nation today. We don't have a nation full of people that love him and keep his mandates. That's what I'm looking for. My team and I spend thousands of dollars every year to provide these radio shows and provide you information free of charge, hoping to find somebody who's hungry, somebody who's tired of playing the games and wants to really turn their life around and grow in the grace and the knowledge of the Lord and Savior Jesus Christ. I got a great letter in the mail this week from just that sort of person telling me how their life had changed since they started listening to the radio show. And it's not me. I'm not a great speaker. You can obviously hear that. But it's the Word of God that I give you that's powerful. It says in the Bible, the Word of God is alive and powerful, sharper than a two-edged sword, piercing even to the dividing asunder the soul and the spirit and the joints and the marrow. Joints and the marrow is a critic of thought and intents of the heart. The Word of God is powerful. And when you hear it, if you respond to it, it has the ability to change your life. If this nation is to be spared future judgment from God, these two final conditions of 2 Chronicles 7:14 must be met. If he'll humble themselves, pray, seek my face, he says. In the Bible, such as Psalm 27, verse 8, seeking God's face is a metaphor for earnestly desiring to have a personal relationship, to earnestly be in his presence, to have intimacy with God rather than just asking him for favors. This implies a meeting face-to-face with God in order to confess sin and seek forgiveness. Do you seek God's face? Do you seek a personal audience with God? Do you seek to look Him in the eyes and see Him look through your soul? The next condition for a national revival and national renewal is this. Listen to the verse now. And if they will turn from their wicked ways, this is a volitional decision you make as a result of enforced humility through divine discipline. Are you willing to abandon your sinful habits in order to seek a national survival? Mental attitude sin number one, arrogance. Arrogance. Americans are arrogant individuals. Proverbs 16, verse 5 says, "The Lord abhors every arrogant person. Rest assured, they will not go unpunished." Arrogance is when the person arrogant is thinks he knows more than God. He's not willing to listen to God, not willing to obey the mandates of God. So again, I'm going to ask you a question. Do you think America stands a chance of avoiding national discipline? Because in order for that to happen, we must humble ourselves, we must pray, we must seek His face, and we must turn from our wicked ways. So let's start with you. Let's start with me. Are we willing to do these things? Because I warn you, this cannot be accomplished by some one-time rededicating your life to the Lord, going down to the front of the altar and getting on your knees and dedicating your life to the Lord. Unless you begin to take your spiritual life seriously, you will be part of the problem and not the solution to the problem. Let's go to the Old Testament. Let's see how a nation can be delivered from doom. In 2 Chronicles 34:31, I'm going to read you something very interesting. Then the king stood in his place and made a covenant before the Lord to follow the Lord and to keep His commandments and His testimonies and His statutes with all of his heart and all of his soul, and to perform the words of the covenant that were written in the book. The king stood before the people and said that. Who was the king? This may surprise you when I tell you. His name was Josiah. He was 8 years old. He became king following the death of his father. But unlike his father, he sought the Lord's will for his land. At 8 years old, this is what we just read an eight-year-old did. In 2 Chronicles 34:31, the king, the eight-year-old king, stood in his place and made a covenant before the Lord to follow the Lord and to keep his mandates and his testimonies and his statutes with all his heart and all his soul, and to perform the words of the covenant that were written in the book. If an eight-year-old king can do it, why can you not do it? While doing the... Well, let's look at it this way. Unlike his father, he sought the Lord's will for his land. And he instituted reforms that included cleaning up the sacred temple that had gotten in despair. It had been abandoned, that's Solomon's temple. And while doing so, the book of the law was discovered. And when he heard the law read, this eight-year-old kid heard the law read aloud in his heart. It was broken. And he became convicted because he now knew why the nation Judah had been under so much suffering. The result was that he used his influence, even at 8 years old, to bring about a national revival and a renewal in the land. And listen to the impact that he had. 2 Chronicles 34:33. Thus Josiah removed all the abominations from all the country that belonged to the children of Israel, and he made all who were present in Israel diligently serve the Lord their God all their days, all his days. They did not depart from following the Lord God of their fathers. So all of his days, his people did not depart from following the Lord God of their fathers. This king had a tremendous impact beginning at 8 years old. Josiah died in a battle with Necho, king of Egypt. He was brought back to Jerusalem and buried. In 2 Chronicles 35:25, Jeremiah also lamented for Josiah, Jeremiah the prophet. And to this day, all the singing men and all the singing women speak of Josiah in their lamentations. After his death, bad times happened. Unfortunately, his son Jehoaz was made king, and he was only 23 years old. But not like his father, he did not honor God like his father Josiah had done. Unfortunately, 2 Kings 23:32, and he did evil in the sight of the Lord, according to all that his father had done. So here's a dad raising a kid, actually three children, you're fixing to see three boys, and then everything they learned from their father about serving God, honoring God, they turned away from it. It's sad. Pharaoh Necho, king of Egypt, put Jehoaz in prison and installed his brother Jehoiakim to correct things in the land. But actually, he was worse than his brother. Jehoiakim did what was evil in the sight of his ancestors, just as they had done, 2 Kings 23:37. He did the same thing his ancestors did, turned away from the Lord, turned away from the word, turned away from the law. And finally, Josiah's third son, Zedekiah, became king, and he was the worst of all, worse than both his brothers. Zedekiah did what was evil in the Lord's sight, just as Jehoiakim had done, 2 Kings 24:19. Zedekiah was 21 years old when he began to rule Judah and Jerusalem. His dynasty was only 11 years, and here is his final testimony. Here's what the Bible says about his leadership. In 2 Chronicles 36:12, he did evil in the sight of the Lord, his God. He did not humble himself. There's the word. He did not humble himself before Jeremiah the prophet, who spoke from the mouth of the Lord. In other words, he treated Jeremiah terribly. In 2 Chronicles 36:14, moreover, all the leaders of the priests and the people transgressed more and more according to all the abominations of the nations, and they defiled the house of the Lord, that's the temple, which he had consecrated in Jerusalem. That's his father, Josiah. And the Lord God of their father sent warning to them by his messengers, rising up early and sending to them, because he had compassion on his people and on his dwelling place. But they mocked him. They mocked the messengers of God. They despised his words, and they scoffed at his prophets until the wrath of the Lord arose against his people, and there was no remedy. That sounds like us. That sounds exactly like what's going on in America today. One great father, three sons that turned out to all be losers. Such a sad thing. Whenever a great servant of God has sons that turn against him, that's a sad thing. It's a tragedy, especially those that have leadership roles. This history lesson shows us how it doesn't take long for a great nation to turn into a sick nation. Doesn't take long at all. America is a sick nation today, and unless we find a cure, we will not survive our current course. What is our sickness? It's negative volition to God's word. Negative volition to God's word. And rejection of his son, our Lord Jesus Christ. My prayer is that you can be the antidote. What do I mean by that? I mean your spiritual life can bring God great glory. If, and I say the word if you learn what is expected of you. If you learn how to glorify God to the highest, and I'll give you a little hint, it's definitely not singing. Our power is not political, it's not visible, but it's spiritual and it's invisible. It's the power of the invisible spiritual life. The influence of the invisible spiritual hero is the only way this nation is ever going to survive. And that has to be you. You have to be the invisible spiritual hero. You have to be a member of what we call the pivot, P-I-V-O-T, the pivot. That's the core group of mature believers that God needs to deliver a nation such as ours. If you remember the story of Gideon, you might remember Gideon had thousands of men that he could have taken to battle, but God said, send them all home and keep 300. And it was only 300 that defeated thousands of Midians. The pivot, core group of mature believers, can step up and be counted. You can be the pivot of God in your city, in your small town where this radio show is being played. I need you to be in that pivot. I need you to step up and be counted. By that, I want you to learn the 10 problem-solving devices. I want you to establish a flight line in your soul. I want you to stay filled with the Holy Spirit. I want you to grow daily in the Word of God, studying and applying the Word to your soul. That's the only way you're going to be in the pivot. You can't go up and down, round and round, in and out. You got to be solid on one course. You got to commit yourself to spiritual growth and spiritual maturation so that you become that invisible hero we're talking about. So can God count on you? Can my staff and I, can we count on you to step up and be the one that'll join us in the pivot? You might wonder, what's he talking about, the pivot? What's he asking me to do? I'm asking you to join a group of accumulation of mature believers who live in Client Nation USA. They are the core group of sound, solid believers who put priority on their spiritual life and on glorifying God before anything else. They are the invisible heroes who provide blessing by association to their nation. When those people die, when their influence declines, the nation will suffer loss. When those numbers of those sort of people are gone, we're gone. But when they're great, we're great. If you look at the trends of history in our nation, we can tell the pivot is whether it's increasing or shrinking. As goes a believer, so goes the nation. So what do you think? Is the pivot in our nation, is it increasing? Are we getting more and more and more mature believers? That's what I'm looking for. That's why you're listening to this radio show. I want you to be that person. I want you to be the one that says, here am I, Lord, send me, as they said in the Old Testament. Are you willing to do that? Are you willing to humble yourselves and pray and seek God's face and turn from your wicked ways? I know you've made a lot of mistakes. We all have. That's why we have rebound. The Bible says if we confess our sin, he's faithful and just to forgive us and to purify us from all of our wrongdoing. I'm asking you today, get in fellowship. Use the rebound technique. Learn those 10 problem-solving devices. Order my book, Christian Problem Solving. It lays them all out for you. Plain language. You can read it and understand it. And it's free of charge. We don't charge for any books anywhere, anytime. We also have a new book coming out. We got it in our hands now. It's here. It's called The Family, An Enduring Legacy. And we'll be more than happy to send that book to you as well. We're very grateful for the time we have with you each week. I'm so grateful the Lord provides me this opportunity. I don't know how long he can do it for us, how long he'll keep us going, how long I'll be able to keep going, but I'm asking you to pray for us as we try to reach out across this country, as we try to find members of that pivot, as we try to find men and women like yourself that are willing to pay the price to grow to spiritual maturity and glorify God to the maximum. I hope it's you. I hope you're not like one of Josiah's three sons that were pitifully losers. They had everything going for them and they blew it and lost their whole nation. That's what we're looking at today. No one man can deliver us. We're going to have that pivot. And I want you to be in that pivot. We'll talk more about it in the coming weeks ahead. If you want to get in touch with us, you can always go to our website, rickhughesministries.org. rickhughesministries.org. 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Okay? Well, thank you for listening to me this morning. If you want to come back next week, same time, same place, we'll be here with another message. So until then, this is your host, Rick Hughes, saying thank you for listening to The Flatline.
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We want to say good morning to Mother Joetta Young, Deaconess Mary McElroy, Deacon and Deaconess Hannah. Good morning to you. Mr. and Mrs. Reddick down in the Lord area. To all our radio listeners that's tuned in from here, near, and far, we trust that you are enjoying our program this morning. So we want you to sit back, relax, call a friend, call a neighbor, and let them know that the legendary is on the radio.

many of y'all feel him in here? How many of y'all feel him in here? Those of you that show no fear. I want to ask y'all something. Now, this is not for the sophisticated folk.

0: Good morning. My name is Jordan Manley. I was reading for you John chapter 16, verses 32 to 33. But the time is coming. Indeed, it's here now, when you will be scattered, each one going his own way, leaving me alone. Yet I am not alone because the Father is with me. I have told you all this so that you may have peace in me. Here on earth, you will have many trials and sorrows. But take heart, because I have overcome the world. Thank you. Have a blessed day.
1: 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My name is Josiah Bowie, and I will be reading Isaiah 41:10. Fear thou not, for I am with thee. Be not dismayed, for I am thy God. I will strengthen thee. Yea, I will help thee. Yea, I will uphold thee with the right hand of my righteousness.
2: 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We are so happy to have Dr. Erin Saylor with us this morning, One Church, One Child, and she's going to tell us about that program.
3: 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And I'm again Dr. Erin Collins Saylor, Executive Director. 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

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And remember, your dream

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Anybody know he's your captain tonight? Come on, somebody, let's have some church tonight.

0: feel around you. You done been through something. Just this past week, you done been through something. Or this past month, you done been through something. Or you might have been through something and you know it wasn't nobody. But Jesus had brought you out. If you know you done been through something.
1: 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I'll be right back after these important messages.
2: 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A heat advisory begins at noon today and continues until 6 p.m. tonight. A mix of clouds and sun today with a chance of thunderstorms. Highs level off around 94, winds out of the west, 5 to 10 miles per hour. Chance for storms tonight, lows dip down to about 77. 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
2: 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He's one of our faithful listeners, and he's been with me down through the years. We thank you, Terrence, for being a part of the Mary Bridge Smith Gospel Program. Another one of our sponsors is TLC Chiropractic. 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And don't forget our dear friend over at Piggly Wiggly. That's the pig with the smile on Blue Star Highway, right here in Quincy. And in Tallahassee, it's located at 2526 South Monroe Street, where you'll find my friend and my brother, Mr. Rory Moore. He is the store manager. In Quincy, you can call him at 850-627-2222, or in Tallahassee at 850-536-6133. That's the pig with the smile right here in Quincy, Florida.
3: First and foremost, I'd like to honor my Lord and Savior, Jesus Christ. I'd also like to honor my pastor, Elder Matthews, and my First Lady, Matthew. And as well, thank you, Miss Mary, for giving me the opportunity to word of God this morning. And on this morning, I'll be coming from Psalms chapter 86, verse 15. And it says, "But you, Lord, are compassionate and gracious. God is slow to anger, abounding in love and faithfulness." And basically, what this scripture means to me is that we have an amazing Father for our God, that He loves us very much, that He's a compassionate God, that He is a gracious God, that He is selfish in nature of only wanting us to worship Him and only wanting us to put Him as the priority, that He's abounding in love and faithfulness, meaning that He won't leave us, He will never forsake us, that He's very understanding with us, that He's always there by our side whenever we need Him, that we should be very grateful and thankful to have a Father like Him. Have a good and great rest of your morning. And thank

mighty clouds. So many folk don't believe God cares. For you that don't believe he cares, we stop to tell you tonight. Listen.

Good morning, radio listeners. Sending a program out to each and every one of you that let me know you're tuning in every Sunday morning. I mean, you're sending a program out to all the sick, the shut in, to all the Marie families and passing the loved ones. And also, we're going to send the program out to another young lady that you know she's tuning in this morning. Thank you so much. And this program will be today at 3 p.m. You invited to Grishe AME Church. That's 8152 Salem Road in Queste, Florida, 32352. And there I have it, where Pastor Shireen, okay, Thomas is the pastor of this wonderful church, Green Shade. And they are having the Dual Day program at 3 p.m. today. Okay, that's 3 p.m. today. The power of standing firm in one faith. Okay. Pastor Reverend Delvin Williams from St. John Missionary Baptist Church of Panama City, Florida. He will be bringing the service today in his wonderful church. That's this afternoon at 3 p.m. Place, Green Shade AME Church here in Queste, Florida. Okay, it's 8152 Salem Road, Queste, Florida. Okay, that's going to be this afternoon. It's going to be a wonderful program. And it's going to be a do-a-day program. And Reverend Devin William from St. John Missionary Baptist Church of Panama City, Florida. He will be bringing the word today. Okay, come on, let's see, have a good time and enjoy the program. It's going to be a great program they're having today. Just enjoy. Have a good time.

Another sponsor this morning? Okay, the Bethel Ground Missionary Baptist Church, where Pastor Tony Williams Sr. is the pastor. Now, on June the 17th through the 19th, they are having Vacation Bible School nightly at 6:30 evening and evening, 6:30. And that's June the 21st, the 17th, 19th, there we'll be having Vacation, okay, Bible School. And on June the 21st, they're having Father's Day, okay, program at 11 o'clock that morning. That's on June the 21st. They're having Father's Day program at Bethlehem Missionary Baptist Church. Okay. Now we are getting ready to bring another portion of this great selection this morning. They're going to let you know what is happening next.

Okay, we're going to remind you again. Now, don't forget what's going on at Green Shade today. You're invited to come out to this great program they're having. It's a door day program. And it will begin at 3 p.m. And Pastor Reverend Dylan Williams will be bringing the word. He's from St. John Missionary Baptist Church, Panama City, Florida. Come out. It's going to be a good program. It's going to take place this afternoon, 3 o'clock. Place, Green Shade AME Church. All right. Let's go out and have a good time in the Lord. All right, we're getting ready to take our break. So enjoy what we're bringing up next.

0: This is meteorologist Paul Frobley with your Real Talk 93.3 weather update. A heat advisory begins at noon today and continues until 6 p.m. tonight. A mix of clouds and sun today with a chance of thunderstorms. Highs level off around 94, winds out of the west, 5 to 10 miles per hour. Chance for storms tonight, lows dip down to about 77. 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
3: 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More information on the Greg Tisch Show's Facebook page. We cannot wait to see you there.

the song, Feel Like Having Church. Let's get out two. Green Shade this afternoon. Let's have two. We're going to begin at 3 p.m. You're invited. Do a day service. Reverend Devin Weaver will be bringing the service in from Panama City. Let's have church, yeah. Okay. Don't forget all my fine sponsors this morning. Don't forget now what a blessing downtown here in Quincy. For all your great blessings, just stop in. They're open Tuesday and through Saturday. And all those beautiful wares that has in there, that has a lot of items on sale and much, much more. Just stop in at what a blessing. Downtown here in Quincy, Florida. Number 850-627-2021. And they are there to serve you. What a blessing. Okay. Also, don't forget another great sponsor this morning. Don't forget. Okay. Out there with the pastor, Pastor Tony William Sr. is the pastor. They have service every Sunday there at their church. That's Stephanie Missionary Baptist Church. So Pastor Tony Williams Sr. is the pastor. And don't forget the great programs they're getting ready to have there as well. Don't forget next Sunday, Father's Day. Don't forget Father's Day, a big program will be going on there as well. Okay. Enjoy the next song. We're getting ready to bring.

All right. We hope that you enjoy the sponsor lecture this morning. And don't forget another sponsor this morning. That is Soul Food. Downtown. It's a care. Country cooking. It's a care. Country cooking. You want a good old home-cooked meal today? Stop in the Care's place. They has all sorts of different menus there. They cook food like mother used to cook. That right there, Carol Country Cooking. Number there is 850-662-1378. They're open today. So stop in and get your good old home cooked meal. And they are there Wednesday, Thursday, and Friday, and again on Sunday. Carol Country Cooking, downtown here in Quincy, Florida. All right. Enjoy the next lecture we're getting ready to bring to you this morning.

is dead. We thank you for life, health, and strength. And God, we come to you this morning, oh God, just to give you praise, to give you honor, because we know today all honor belongs to you. And God, we ask you to cover our mind, cover our mouth today. Oh God, teach us how to keep our mind stayed on you, that we can stay in peace in the name of Jesus. And let us claim you as our Savior, oh God, as our Maker, oh God, our Creator. Let us claim you today, oh God, and let us stand on your word, knowing today that no weapon formed against us that is going to prosper. And God, we ask you to touch now. Touch now that loved one that just lost their loved one. Touch that mother, that father, oh God, that have just left this earth. Oh God, touch that sister or brother today, that heart is heavy today. Oh, in the name of Jesus, touch that child today, oh God, that feel like hope is already gone. Let them know you'll never leave them, God. You are there all the time. Oh God, your words say you will not forsake us. And today, God, we just want to tell you thank you. Thank you, thank you, thank you. So God, touch now. Heal now and deliver now. Set free now. In your son Jesus' name we pray. Amen. Good morning, radio listeners. It's Pastor Alan Jones here from Neil's Temple Holiness Church in Havana, Florida. We thank God for you and you listening in this morning. And we just love the Lord for another day's journey. We thank God for Sister Dot Brown this morning. Amen. We just love the Lord. Amen. For what God is doing in our Big Bend area and enjoying what God is doing. Amen. I want to go into our word this morning. Amen. And amen. In the book of Numbers, the 6th chapter, 24th and the 25th verse. Amen. That's number the 6th chapter, 24 and 25. The Bible say, the Lord bless you and keep you. The Lord make his face shine on you and be gracious to you. Amen. I just want to talk a little bit this morning. You are blessed. Indeed. Amen. I want you to know that this morning, my brothers and sisters, you are blessed indeed today. You are really blessed today. Amen. Amen. Starting today with God blessing on you, with his face shining upon you, you was created in God's image. See, he didn't make any mistakes. You didn't get shortchanged. I want you to know that this morning, my brothers and sisters. You did not get shortchanged. See, God knew every weakness you would have. He knew the areas you will struggle in. So quit beating yourself up, living unworthy, letting condemnation hold you back. You need to receive God's grace and mercy and move forward with that boldness of faith. Amen. See, with God's blessing, you have to start blessing yourself. Amen. Amen. See, when you are tempted to say something negative, you need to turn it around. Instead of "I'm not attracted," you ought to say "I am fearful and wonderful made." Amen. Instead of I make too many mistakes, you may say. You may say, "I make too many mistakes." But you ought to turn that around. You ought to say, "I am forgiven. I am redeemed and I'm restored." Amen. Instead of "I'll never be successful," you ought to say, "I am surrounded by favor." Amen. See, you have a destiny to fulfill. There's a calling on your life, an assignment that only you can accomplish. Amen. See, the peoples in your life need your gift. They need your talent. They need your smile. And they need your love. See, this world won't be a bright place as it should be without you shining. I want you to know that this morning.

0: are healed today. Amen. Amen. This is not the time to start complaining and giving up. Amen. Amen. You got to turn that thing around. You got to turn around. Amen. See, this is the time, amen, for you to improve. Amen. This is the time for you to look at better things in life. Amen. Amen. You got to just know today that God's power is yet alive. God's healing is yet alive. God's miracles is yet alive. So if you can open up your heart and receive what God has for you today, you can see and you can let the devil know, devil, I am truly blessed indeed. I am blessed indeed. I may not have everything that I want, but I know God is going to supply my need. Amen. I know that today. I know I'm blessed. Amen. I know I'm blessed. You ought to tell yourself today, self, we are really blessed today. We are blessed today. And I want you to know today, you are blessed today. Why? Because God said, I'm going to supply all of your needs. Amen. I'm going to supply all of your needs. And not only did he say he's going to supply all of your needs. Amen. He told you to cast your burdens on him. He said, I love you so much. I don't want you to worry. So let not your heart even be troubled today. So God's saying to me and you today, give him our stress today and let him bless us real good. Let go of the stress and grab hold to the blessing today. Let go, amen. Let go of the burdens and grab hold to God's blessing. Let it go today. God got great things in store for you today. So I want you to know today, amen, you are blessed indeed today. You are blessed indeed. So the devil can't stop what God have already started. God said that good work that I started in you, amen, amen, it's going to perform. So today, if you can look up, you can get up today. Whatever your situation is, amen, whatever you are going through today, I want you to know you are blessed today. My brothers and sisters, you are blessed today. You are blessed today. You got to grab hold to it. You got to believe it today. I am blessed. Amen. I am blessed. Amen. I may be in a situation where I don't want to be, but I'm yet blessed. Amen. I may not have what I want to have, but I'm still blessed. Amen. The body may not feel the best, but I'm still blessed. The mind may not be on the right track, but I'm still blessed. The children may be acting up, but I'm still blessed today. Maybe having problems on your job, but you're still blessed today. Job problems on this, amen, on this earth right now, but we are still blessed today. We don't have to look down. The Bible say we are the look up. That is where our help come from today. So my brothers and sisters, I encourage you today to know without a doubt that you are blessed today. You are blessed today. You are blessed today. You are blessed today. So hold on to God or change his hand. Don't give up on God, because God will not give up on you. So my brothers and sisters, I encourage you today, stay with God, because God is going to stay with you. And know without a doubt that you are blessed today. Listen, we love you today. We're praying with you and for you. If God said the same, we're going to be back here next Sunday doing the same thing. You'll be blessed.
1: Morning again, radio listener. Listen, I thank God for you and you listening in today. Amen. I thank God for you. I want to invite you over here at Neil's Temple today. I'll be sharing the word. That's 240 Neil's Temple Road in Havana, Florida. We would love to see your face over in this place. Amen. God is doing big things and new things, and I'm just enjoying what God is doing over in this place. Amen. Neil's Temple, I'm enjoying what God is doing. Amen. I love the Lord because God first loved me. So today I got a right to love you. Amen. And the word today, just to let us know that we are blessed. We are blessed. Amen. You may be feeling like your heart is broken. You may feel like you are being just troubled on every angle. Amen. But I got news for you today. Amen. I read in Psalm 34, said the Lord is close to the brokenhearted. He saved those whose spirits have been crushed. Amen. Your spirit may be down, but God said he, amen, amen, he saved those whose spirit has been crushed. See, you don't get over a loss. You can't go under it. You can't even go around it. You got to go through it. It may be grief. And if you are

0: scared to express emotion and refuse to go through it, you'll just get stuck. See, you got to get unstuck by letting God help you. Amen. Let God help you. See, God bless the brokenhearted. See, God draw close to you, closer than you think. God will if you allow him to. See, the Lord is close to the brokenhearted, and he will save those whose spirit are heavy and crushed. I don't know who I'm talking to this morning, but I want you to know that God loves you. And what you are going through is only a test for a testimony. Amen. What you are feeling right now, amen. I want you to know trouble don't last always. Weeping endure for a night, but joy comes in the morning. You may feel like you are in grief. It's okay to go through grief. Amen. Jesus went through it. Amen. It's okay. Amen. We are fleshly. We cry. We hurt. Amen. But we got a God that says, I will heal your brokenhearted. So today, my brothers and sisters, I just want to encourage you to let you know that you are blessed. You are blessed beyond measure. And the God that we serve, he bigger than anything that comes against us. So today, I want you to know that you are blessed. You are blessed, my brothers and sisters. You are really blessed. No devil in hell can stop what God is doing for you. Amen. And through you and to you. So today, I want you to be encouraged to know that you are blessed. Even though your mind is telling you less, even though your mind is telling you you won't make it, even though your mind is telling you about all your troubles, all of your trials, all of your tribulation, your mind is reminding you of that. But today I want you to just put your mind on Christ Jesus. Amen. Let him take care of all of that. You can't do it. Amen. But he can do it through you. But you got to first put him in you. Amen. Amen. I want you to know that this morning. Amen. Amen. God can do it for you. Amen. He can do it for you. But you got to put him in you first. Put him in you. Amen. How do I put God in me? First, I just trust him. I just trust him. And it's easy to repent. Forgive me, Lord, and take me in. I need help. I need help. Heart is heavy, mind is confused, but God said, listen, I love you. And what I'm taking you through, I don't take you through it and leave you. Amen. All you got to do is keep holding my hand. God said, I'm walking through this with you, not against you. Amen. What you are going through is not punishment. Amen. It's not punishment. Amen. It's not punishment. God is using that to get you to your destiny. Amen. It may not feel good. It may not even smell good or act good, but God said, I'm working it out for your good. So today, my brothers and sisters, I encourage you just to pull into your heart today. Don't let the devil make you feel like you are not blessed, because you are blessed. You are blessed beyond measure today. And I just love you, and I'm praying with you and for you. If God said the same, we're going to be back here next Sunday doing the same thing.
1: You be blessed. We have been listening to Pastor Alan Jones with the word this morning. And again, we're sending the program out to all the sick to tune in. And we send a prayer out to all the sick and sit in. All right. Enjoy this portion of this song. Get ready to bring to you. We come to the last portion after this selection.

0: This is meteorologist Paul Frombly with your Real Talk 93.3 weather update. A heat advisory begins at noon today and continues until 6 p.m. tonight. A mix of clouds and sun today with a chance of thunderstorms. Highs level off around 94, winds out of the west, 5 to 10 miles per hour. Chance for storms tonight, lows dip down to about 77. 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
8: I want to remind you again, you're invited to Green Shade ME Church this afternoon at 3 p.m. And where Pastor Shirlene Thomas is the pastor there. Reverend Shirlene Thomas. It's at Green Shade this afternoon. They have to do a day program to get out and have church. Next sponsor, let's have church. Okay, enjoy.

0: this morning, we are sending the program out to all of you this morning. And we're going to send it out to Evangelist, okay, Bidalika and her husband this morning. Good morning. And to all of you that let me know you're tuning in today. Program goes out to all of you. The next song we're getting ready to bring to you goes out to you and your family today.
1: Amen.

sending out to program again to all of you. We hope that you have enjoyed today's gospel, and we're going to send the program out to everyone and let them know they tuned in this morning. And Social Circus George, good morning. Thank you. Let me know. Call me last week. Let me know you tuned in. Thank you. And Pastor Simpson, good morning. Program going out to you, to all of you. And again, we send the program out to all the Marie families and the passing of loved ones, probably Marie. Just keep praying and keep holding on. God is able to carry you through. Yes. But they are all right now, so just keep praying. Okay. Now we're getting ready to bring our final songs this morning, sending it out to all the sick, the shut in, and the Marie families, to all of you. May God bless you.

We want to say good morning to Mother Joetta Young, Deaconess Mary McElroy, Deacon and Deaconess Hannah. Good morning to you. Mr. and Mrs. Reddick down in the Lord area. To all our radio listeners that's tuned in from here, near, and far. We trust that you are enjoying our program this morning. So we want you to sit back, relax, call a friend, call a neighbor, and let them know that the legendary is on the radio.

How many of y'all feel him in here? How many of y'all feel him in here? Those of you that show no fear. I want to ask y'all something. Now, this is not for the sophisticated folk. But how many of y'all came for a blessing in here? Let me see them hands high. How many of y'all need a blessing in here? How many of y'all need a blessing in here? Those of you that really need a blessing.

0: righteousness.
1: 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We are so happy to have Dr. Erin Saylor with us this morning, One Church, One Child, and she's going to tell us about that program.
2: 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And I'm again Dr. Erin Collins Saylor, Executive Director. Look forward to hearing from you.
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he's your captain tonight? Anybody know he's your captain tonight? 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

0: just building up. You done been through something. Just this past week, you done been through something. Or this past month, you done been through something. Or you might have been through something and you know it wasn't nobody. But Jesus had brought you out. If you know you done been through something.
1: Hey, don't you go anywhere. I'll be right back after these important messages.
2: 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A heat advisory begins at noon today and continues until 6 p.m. tonight. A mix of clouds and sun today with a chance of thunderstorms. Highs level off around 94, winds out of the west, 5 to 10 miles per hour. Chance for storms tonight, lows dip down to about 77. 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Currently, it's 85 degrees.
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1: 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We thank you, Terrence, for being a part of the Mary Bridge Smith Gospel Program. 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And don't forget our dear friend over at Piggly Wiggly. 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And in Tallahassee, it's located at 2526 South Monroe Street, where you'll find my friend and my brother, Mr. Roy Moore. He is the store manager. In Quincy, you can call him at 850-627-2222, or in Tallahassee at 850-536-6133. 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
2: 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And we're so grateful and thankful for on Saturday, we have 9 o'clock prayer at every Saturday at 9 p.m. Praise God. Today, just want to share with you from the word of the Lord to encourage you from the book of Romans 8:35, where the Apostle Paul is asking us a question. And the question is, he says, what shall we then say to these things? If God be for us, who can be against us? Hallelujah. What a question. And the response is to the individual. I remember the response that David said on one occasion. He said, if it had not been for the Lord on our side, amen, many things and circumstances would have overwhelmed us. We wouldn't be able to stand. When opposition comes, hallelujah, sometimes opposition comes through our loved ones, people, uncles, aunties, amen. And sometimes we face them unexpectedly. But here, amen, Paul said, if God be for us, who can be against us? 1 John 4:4 said, greater is he that is in us than he that is in the world. Hallelujah. Jesus said on one occasion, when Peter gave him a correct answer on who do men say that he was, his response was, hallelujah, upon this rock I will build my church, and the very gates of hell shall not prevail against us. Whatever we're facing, whatever we are going through, remember, amen, if God be for us, who can be against us? It's a reminder to the believers that when God is on their side, no opposition, whether from people, challenges, of spiritual forces, principalities and powers, rulers of the darkness of this world, difficult circumstances, cannot truly defeat the believers of God. Hallelujah. Be encouraged and know for yourself. Believe in the one that have the ability and the power and the capability to sustain you from all evil forces. And remember, what shall we then say to these things? Whatever things you are facing, whatever situation, if God be for us, hallelujah, no man, no woman, no girl, boy, girl, no evil force can be against us. May the grace of God and sweet communion be with you, for you, and guide you in all ways of the truth. In Jesus' name, amen and amen.

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1: Special edition.
0: Special edition. We're recording on a Tuesday, so nothing's really going to make sense on Saturday.
1: But we're here.
0: But we are
1: more,
0: here.
1: More importantly,
0: yes,
1: we're here.
0: And I really appreciate Scott making arrangements because he has a buying
1: job. Well, and I missed.
0: He's going to be buying.
1: And I missed it last.
0: I know. Week. I bet you missed being here, didn't you?
1: It is.
0: Did you miss it?
1: So much so that I forgot I was supposed to be here at 3.
0: No, you didn't.
1: I didn't forget. I read 4.
0: Yes.
1: I mean,
0: 4 times, and I sent you the Hee Haw song.
1: You did?
0: Yes.
1: I totally missed that.
0: Searched the world over and thought I found her. You were gone.
1: Wow. So
0: I was like looking for
1: the
0: you.
1: The fact that I saw 4 is pretty good then.
0: It's like,
1: because that's about all.
0: You'll be seeing that Hee Haw song in your text feed.
1: I miss Hee Haw.
0: I do too. I miss.
1: What was the
0: I miss
1: name
0: 1975,
1: that had,
0: to be honest
1: the
0: with
1: hat
0: you.
1: With all the tags?
0: Minnie Pearl.
1: That one. Yeah.
0: I miss
1: I miss
0: the whole thing.
1: Yeah.
0: Yep.
1: Did you watch it on Saturday? Was it Friday or Saturday
0: night?
1: Yes,
0: with Lawrence Welk.
1: Yeah, I missed that.
0: In a row, it would be Hee Haw and then Lawrence Welk. And then my parents' friends, Rose and Joe Jasenko, would come by. And we would eat and
1: drink Sanka.
0: She would drink. What was she drink?
1: Sanka.
0: It was like whiskey and
1: remember,
0: soda.
1: Do you remember the international coffees and the little
0: yes,
1: tins?
0: Yes. I get them now in the office, the orange instant.
1: I remember it so much, I just had some.
0: I like the orange.
1: Yeah.
0: Yeah, the orange
1: I didn't even
0: instant.
1: Know they made that anymore.
0: You can make an iced coffee with it.
1: Interesting.
0: Mm-hmm.
1: Interesting. You can make everything with something else these days.
0: I know. It's hard to find the orange, but when I find it, I buy it.
1: Where do you find any of it?
0: Target.
1: For real?
0: Target has it. Publix has it.
1: Is it with the coffee?
0: I can get it on the Amazon.
1: Well,
0: it's in the coffee section.
1: That's where I have to look for
0: things
1: that I can't
0: find. I also like that Nescafe espresso.
1: I've tried the Starbucks one, but I've not tried the Nescafe one.
0: It's nice.
1: But my dad used to drink the Taster's Choice like in the morning.
0: Yeah, the instant. I tried that in the office.
1: Took me to school.
0: I put it in my plants. I couldn't take it.
1: How are the plants?
0: Better.
1: Good.
0: Because it was too bitter. I didn't like it.
1: I don't know if Starbucks does this anymore, but back in the day, they used to put the coffee grinds in the buckets where you could take the coffee
0: grind. Oh, like a scoop?
1: Yeah, well, they had it in bags.
0: Nice.
1: Like,
0: take it to your house and put it in the pants?
1: I mean, somebody probably did something crazy with it. And so
0: I'm of the age where I have like a gardening hat now. Not yet, but I'm going to. And I had strawberries growing in a hanging basket on my front porch because I've styled my front porch. Mm. And now we're going to talk about birds today. Guess what's in my strawberry plant that I can
1: birds.
0: No longer water or take strawberries from?
1: Yeah, you can't do anything.
0: Bird's nest. Carolina wren has decided to make my front porch its home. And it was also going into the back right hub of my vehicle. And that's what spooked me. I called my son and I was like, what do I do? Can I take a hose to it? Like, what can I do? And he's like, yeah, that's one nice thing to do is take a hose. So I sprayed with a hose and the birds flew off. And then there was no remnants of a nest. But they were taking things under the hood. I think they were trying to.
1: So the worst is some of the swallows, these dirt swallows.
0: Mm-hmm.
1: So they don't.
0: Is that what they're called?
1: Yeah, they don't build a nest with pine straw. They build it with dirt. Always fun.
0: I've never seen that in my life.
1: That's
0: until
1: what was going on.
0: 465 Karcher right. Avenue, which is actually for rent, $34.95 for a 2-year lease. It's a beautiful unit.
1: Such
0: first
1: a,
0: time I've been in it.
1: So
0: yesterday.
1: Nice, right?
0: Really pretty unit. And it's a 55 over community, which was the crux because the people walked in, they're like, we want it for our daughter. And I was like, how old is she?
1: Right.
0: So can't do that because
1: so
0: everybody
1: sorry.
0: Has to be approved. So anyone over 18 has to be approved, and she's over 18. She's in her. She's a physician. So I sent them some other rentals. They said I was the only one who responded. I said people don't respond to rental requests.
1: No,
0: they don't.
1: They don't.
0: They do not.
1: Well,
0: but when I walked in, I saw this. Well, actually, there was bird poop on the window. Luckily, I have window cleaner in my car, so I cleaned that. And then I looked up and I saw you put the spikes up there. How'd you do it?
1: So we went and got the spikes.
0: Look like a crown of thorns, dude.
1: Yeah, well, they're not easy to find, but we did find them at Ace Hardware. And so we took them and bent them around for the light fixture and then straight above the door, but put it up with caulk or Gorilla Glue.
0: Oh.
1: But not the really strong stuff. So
0: just
1: that
0: enough.
1: It could come off, correct. But, I mean, that's my guess is a bird probably came in and was like, ouch. and pooped on the door.
0: Yeah, it went square in the center.
1: And took off because it was just horrendous before. I mean, they were taking over the place.
0: I can't believe that's probably one reason it hadn't sold in a while.
1: And it's just dirt.
0: Because it was up for sale for a couple months. Yeah, it's just a really great lot. It's a great lot in there. Camellia Oaks.
1: Especially considering...
0: The
1: new development that's next to it.
0: Yeah, there is a twin, one of those villas, mm-hmm. home that's for rent, not much less. It's like $3,000 a month.
1: Correct.
0: And it's on a flat lot. It's also on a flat, but it is attached, and it's close to where they're putting those single-family homes. I'm just, if I'm paying that much money to live in a 55-over community, which I would do in 5 minutes if I had that much money, I would. Because I like other people's kids, but from a distance, which is why I like my neighborhood, and I like the size. I have a third of an acre, so I have a little bit more yard. And it's a wide lot. But no, I'm not paying all of that to have you run your little... yard little urchins through my 55 and over community.
1: I mean, I'd love to know more about what this Oak Haven is going to be like.
0: But they haven't told anybody.
1: Which is striking considering that they took all the oaks out of Oak Haven. But okay, we'll leave it at that. But once they do that, it is my understanding that those are also going to be condoed. Not 55 and over, but they will also be condoed.
0: Good luck to you.
1: So I'm like... people that are going to buy 2,500 square and 2,500 square foot come with multiple cars, not one, not two, but three and four, because they need the square footage because they have multiple people living there. Those driveways are not made for anything more than two cars, and most people
0: maybe one and a half.
1: And most people can't park
0: because they're short driveways.
1: And most people can't park in their garage because they got too much crap
0: and they have the dirt swallows.
1: So where are you going to go and take all your cars in this condo development? So I'm struggling with the understanding of what that.
0: I mean, Camellia Oaks sells or rents those other. They must rent them out. Other garages,
1: the storage garage. Sheds. Yeah, they do, but
0: they're short.
1: They're very small. They're very small and very expensive. But what storage isn't here?
0: It's all coming in. Delay of the decision storage.
1: Once again. I mean, once you get to Camellia Oaks, I'm hoping you don't have storage.
0: Can I tell you about my house?
1: You shouldn't have storage.
0: You've been to it. Yes. I remember you walking through my garage.
1: You wouldn't let me walk very far.
0: No.
1: So I think
0: I had a lot of stuff, and I have less. So my mom died 6 years ago this August.
1: 6 years?
0: Yeah, this August. And my dad died 15 months later. So I took a lot of that stuff to my house, and then I said, I'll go through it.
1: Says everyone.
0: And 5 years later, I did. And I was up till 3 o'clock in the morning going through it. And I'm so glad I did.
1: Doesn't it feel good when you do that?
0: The stuff that was junk is gone. My friend Biggs is coming up here bringing food for my friend Rose, who had a baby. He'll be up here in a little bit to drop the food off. But... So he helped me take the big stuff out because I had like filing cabinets in the sunroom. I just had a lot of stuff that, because of the tornado, had a leak, it all got wet. Mm. So the wood, I had those big bulky wood metal shelves with the wood slat, the wood panel, and that was all warped. So it was just a lot mentally to go through. So I was, no, it's going. And I paid him to come over. And if you ever need help, he's a big guy. That's why he calls Biggs. And in 3 hours, we knocked it out. Now, I still have about 25 boxes of appraisals that have to be shredded or set on fire, one of the two. And because Chris's last 5 years. Yeah, we can do it.
1: I mean,
0: set it on fire. I mean, it ruins my, when they lift the ban, but it ruins your yard. I mean, I'm not really happy about it. But, or I'll just take it and wet it down and then take it to the dump.
1: They have that place that comes around that will shred it for you.
0: But it's like $300 for 10 boxes.
1: Exactly. I did it when my mom passed away. This was,
0: 10 boxes.
1: 10 years
0: they
1: ago.
0: Wanted $300. And
1: it
0: they didn't
1: insane
0: show up. They shred
1: expensive.
0: It did not show up at my house. I hate that.
1: That's just
0: I hate
1: crazy.
0: When you make an appointment and they don't show.
1: And, no
0: and you're
1: call?
0: Talking to Mumbai, right? We're talking to no one here in the United States. And you're setting the appointment, and then you just, good luck to you. It's like calling Waste Pro. It's horrible. So anyway, I have all these boxes that have to go, because if you have them, they're evidence, mm-hmm. Over 5 years. And Chris doesn't have his appraisal license anymore, so he

0: But one of the things that you'll miss are the games that you created with your friends in the neighborhood.
1: Oh, good days.
0: So I would have my buddy come over, and then we'd make up these games that were kind of like a hodgepodge of every game that you've ever played.
1: Kind of like the bikes we built.
0: Correct. Yes. And it's a grand experiment. In the beginning, nobody knows how to play the game, and you argue about what the rules are going to be. And in the end, everybody knows how to play the game. By the end of that summer, you know the rules, the neighborhood know the rules, and you play that game like it's the greatest game ever played.
1: Well, and they still try to break the rules, right?
0: Oh, if you ain't cheating, you ain't trying. But at the end, Eddie, you're never going to play it again, and you'll think about it the rest of your life.
1: And the best game you ever played was that game.
0: Never been a better one.
1: Hey, you want to have a Gordo Smash, Jeff?
0: I do. I'd like that.
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1: Welcome back. It's Patty Wilson and Scott Coward. We sell houses.
2: We do.
1: So we talk real estate here, and the bird's nest building over the light fixture in a house is part of real estate.
2: Well,
1: it just is. And decluttering is part of real estate.
2: The most amazing part of the birds is that nobody wants to do anything with the birds because they are sorry for the birds, which I am too. But once those babies hatched and they were out, it was time to
1: fix it.
2: It was time for your home.
1: Oh, yeah, my strawberries are dead.
2: Get moved.
1: Dead as a doornail. And now I'm only going to fake plants.
2: Just be glad you
1: Timu
2: don't have the
1: had
2: dirt.
1: A big order for me.
2: Be glad you don't have the dirt swallows.
1: The fake hanging petunias are going through there. So my girlfriend, who does my face, mm-hmm. microneedling, she told me what she does because she did her whole back porch in fake Timu plants, basically, okay. or sheen, is they come in and she sprinkles them with fabric softener and then blows it dry and it fluffs them up.
2: To keep the dust from settling on it?
1: Keeps the dust from settling on it, but it also fluffs them up. I was like, clever.
2: Hmm.
1: So I'm going to try that. Put some plants
2: there. I mean, in today's world, there's so many plants that look realistic where.
1: Enough.
2: Before, they really didn't.
1: So. Well, even at my son's house, Wendy, his mother-in-law, put out Boston ferns that are silk because there was just no time to maintain the Boston ferns.
2: Yeah, well.
1: Look good from the road, I'll tell you. They do.
2: There's Boston ferns that are, well, ferns that are good, and then there are ferns that are not so good, and by that I mean the ferns that can't take sun. So there are one, Boston ferns will burn with the sun. I think it's a Kelly fern
1: mm-hmm.
2: that takes sun a whole lot better than...
1: Some.
2: Yes.
1: Some need moisture, some need sun.
2: Yeah, the Kelly ones, harder to find, a little bit more expensive, but... Not all ferns like pillows are created equal.
1: No, they're not.
2: Everybody should pay attention to that.
1: But I took everything. I was like, I could not believe that I still had my children's stuffed animals. I thought we went through them the last time Molly came to town.
2: I literally was about to say this. Haven't you done this numerous times before?
1: Well, I think they
2: didn't. So how are you still finding things?
1: Because I hadn't been in the room in 5 years. So Molly came here years ago. We went through it. Do you want? Do you not want? She has changed. She asked me when I said, I'm dumping all this stuff. Are you interested in anything? Yes. Before it was no. So now her mindset has changed. Alex, my middle, is having children. So he's going to want his stuff. I said, Molly, I found the blanket that I brought you home with that her aunt made.
2: Mm-hmm.
1: She wants it. So they're going to pay to have it transported and then it'll be gone. But I only have, so then I went through, I found my mother's stuff. I'm so glad I waited 5 years to open that box. I was having a nervous breakdown last night, just aghast at what she kept that I made her.

0: when I was in kindergarten. I had no idea. You know, it was Mother's Day, and it was like, you're the most beautiful mommy, which she was. She was very stunning. And it said, love, Pat.
1: You were going through your phase?
0: Yeah, I called her. Well, that's what she called me. Mm. She liked the name Pat. Mm. It was before SNL, you know, it was 1967. But I couldn't believe she kept a bit of that. I had no idea.
2: Well, with that many kids, she must have had a lot of it.
0: Yeah, but she didn't keep all of it. You know what I'm saying?
1: Shout out to the siblings.
0: Well, the older three, I mean, they moved a couple times till I was born. And then when we lived on Irene Drive in Harrisburg, we were there until they sold the house and moved to Florida. So that was their longest home. So there was more accumulation of stuff, but it was in nice shape. She put a box. She put the little cedar blocks.
1: Yep.
0: And that's what I had done with the stuffed animals. So that's why they were in nice shape. Boyd's bears that she'd had. But I'm going to give it all away to my kids. Because that's, if they want it. Yeah, I don't have any room. But I was just happy she kept a couple of my artwork. You know, she kept my kids' artwork. She kept a lot of my kids' artwork that they had sent. Yeah, some of it was really cute.
1: Can't say
0: you could frame it.
1: Can't say I found any of that in Gail's stuff.
0: You didn't?
1: No.
0: Did you have any cute things in Gail's stuff?
1: I would never know. It wasn't there.
0: Oh, so. She did. She is you.
1: Yeah, exactly.
0: Yeah,
1: so,
0: absolutely, I mean, no sentimentality.
1: It's like where...
0: And I didn't think she was sentimental, so that's why I think I was surprised. I was surprised by it.
1: There was, I mean, little charms or, you know, back in the day where... People did that stuff, little things like that, but nothing.
0: She found a rosary when she became a Catholic.
1: When did she become a Catholic? What was she before?
0: Methodist. Interesting. She was born Methodist. So she became a Catholic when she married my dad.
1: So she had been a Catholic for a while.
0: Yeah, 1954 they got married. Hmm. So I found some pregnancy photos of her. I'd never seen a photo of her pregnant. And she'd had 9 children. And there were just no photos. So in 1954, she was pregnant with my sister, my former sister, and she's alive. I just don't acknowledge her. But that's, yeah, it was very interesting when I found that rosary. I'm sure I'm the only one who would care about that of all of us because I'm the only real practicing Catholic.
1: I just feel like there's got to be so much of that out there. And I say all the time, it's a deferred decision when people are storing things or keeping things. It's nice that you're able to pass them on to someone else.
0: I do have someone to pass it on.
1: They're all over the vintage shops or the thrift shops.
0: Oh, yeah, all of that. I mean, but she only had
1: China.
0: The under bed storage, you know, that short shelf, just 2 of them. And there were some photo boxes that I found photos of her mother. So, and I'll scan all that. I'll keep it, the paper copy.
1: Right.
0: But I have a photo scanner. So you just literally run the photo through it, puts it on a disc, I'll upload it to Dropbox, and then everyone will get a copy. So it takes like 2 hours. You just like feed it through. It was the best thing I have ever done with an archive. Because I love the ancestry, right? Mm-hmm. So then you can just upload the ones who have been dead a while. You can upload their images. I don't feel uncomfortable about doing that. And then other people can have them too. And when they're working on their family trees.
1: That's what I loved about showing houses in the 55 and older community. I mean, now that we're 55 and older, at least you are. So when you're showing those, there's not a lot of space for all that stuff. Mm-hmm. So you have to make decisions.
0: You have to make a decision or pay for one of those very expensive storage crushes.
1: Which I just do not understand. But everybody in town has got one.
0: I cannot believe
1: they're all over
0: how hard it is. And those are month-to-month leases. So they can raise those rents on you. The storage, like we used to have, it was chairs. Now it's something else. Right around the corner from us when I had young children and we had their bikes and all that stuff. And it just became, it was like 300 a month. I was like, that's when it all moved to my sunroom. That's when everything moved into there.
1: Well, now they charge you insurance for the, I mean, it's like a whole thing.
0: No, it's all gone. Everything's gone except for boxes and some Christmas, very little Christmas
1: so
0: stuff.
1: So every year you have to commit if you're keeping it for another year. So if you don't have $1,000 worth of something in there, then
0: it's
1: you shouldn't,
0: just not
1: then
0: worth
1: you shouldn't
0: it.
1: Have a store.
0: Even like a lot of the Christmas ornaments I have will be donated to, it's gold and white. I can send them to a church or somewhere else. They're not meaningful bulbs. They're just Christmas bulbs. That's all. That's
1: I like the old vintage ones.
0: I have those.
1: Like from Eckerd's or from Kmart.
0: Yeah,
1: you
0: the
1: know,
0: old,
1: where
0: yes.
1: It still
0: that's
1: has the
0: different.
1: Old sticker.
0: I have that.
1: And they've
0: but
1: got
0: I
1: the...
0: think my son, middle, is sentimental enough, surprisingly, that he will want that stuff. I found a whole slew of Disney ornaments from the Hallmark store that I think he'll want.
1: I miss the Hallmark store.
0: I miss the Hallmark. They have one in Thomasville.
1: They have one in Jacksonville, too. Where's the one in Thomasville?
0: I don't know.
1: Is it
0: I've never been. I just know they have one because when I go to the quarterbacks club, she's one of the sponsors.
1: I did not know that.
0: Yeah, there is one there. I don't know what they sell.
1: I don't know either. I haven't been in one.
0: That's where I bought all my daughter when they had them was the I Love Lucy Christmas ornament series. So she has all of those.
1: I used to love
0: those mean a lot.
1: Finding that unique.
0: I had all
1: stuff
0: of the
1: there.
0: Dean Martin roast videos on VHS. I took those to Goodwill.
1: Did you buy them on? Did you buy them
0: from
1: the TV?
0: I bought them from my dad.
1: Did you
0: loved
1: buy them,
0: them
1: from the TV?
0: I did.
1: You called the number. And
0: I did.
1: Them.
0: My dad loved D. I love D. Moore. He's so hot. But yeah. Mm-hmm. But I did get rid of them. I was like, that is something I thought about real hard. But I was like, I can watch it on YouTube. I don't need to have it.
1: Yeah.
0: So I gave it away.
1: YouTube or streaming or wherever.
0: But it is hard to like, what will I do with this?
1: Sure.
0: That's why even if you want the paper photo, you know, the old scan it because the old film will not last in daylight. And there's really no way to keep everything in under museum boxes. Museum boxes are very expensive.
1: I mean, that is why people need the size homes that they have. It's not for the families that they have. It's literally for stuff.
0: I have one museum box, which I'm going to put some of my mom's old photos in there. And that's only for the Bible I got from my grandfather. And that's it.
1: Well,
0: and that it, and a museum box is a different kind of dyed paper so that it air and light doesn't disintegrate the film as much.
1: See how it goes.
0: Yeah. It's been great since he died in 03.
1: Goodness.
0: Patty and Scott, 850-656-0009.

0: With SRN News, I'm Michael Harrington in Washington. Possibly some kind of a deal to end the Iran war? Well, Pakistan says an agreement is closer than ever. President Trump is asserting it will be signed perhaps as early as today, and Iran has been issuing optimistic statements. The Iranian Foreign Ministry yesterday said the likelihood of finalizing a memorandum of understanding in the coming days is high. The president is off to the Group of Seven summit beginning tomorrow. Voters in Switzerland casting ballots today on a proposal to cap the country's population at 10 million. Early results show it is being defeated. About 54% of voters say no. The Swiss People's Party, known for its migration concerns, is behind the initiative. Critics say that the initiative could harm sectors like healthcare and technology, which do rely on other Europeans to help with that labor, and it would be hard to enforce. This is SRN News.
1: 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A heat advisory continues until 6 p.m. tonight. Chance of thunderstorms this afternoon. Otherwise, sunshine mixed with clouds at times. High temperatures reach up to 94. Winds out of the west, 8 to 15 miles per hour. Partly cloudy skies again tonight. Chance of thunderstorms. Lows dip down to about 77. 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

0: talk about everything in real estate. And someone just sent me a text saying, boy, I bet you made some friends in town. Talking about development, and we're talking about school taxes on Living Tallahassee. And recently, thank you, Tallahassee Reports and Steve Stewart, it came out, like we didn't already know, that Leon County Schools pays more for Leon County Schools, the board, than most other counties in the state.
1: No surprise there.
0: Ratio-wise. I mean, we have more administrative staff.
1: We need to increase everything.
0: We need to. It's just, and so nobody likes, you know.
1: Less is more.
0: Here's the thing. This town, it's very closed town. It's how we've always done it. No one's really ever questioned them. And the internet is really changing that. Now there's a fight between DeSantis's and the legislature's Homestead Amendment that's coming out in November. Mm-hmm. It's a referendum. You need 60%, which I think will easily pass. Much more so than pot. Will easily pass. And now all of the governmental blue counties are like, what are we going to do? The sky is falling. People will die, they say. People will die if we don't have this or we don't have this. If you have to spend $252 million on law enforcement, you've lost the plot. That is way too much money. You're not housing them long enough. You're just, it's, there's so much recidivism. Nobody is looking at the core issue. And you don't need to be buying military tanks every week.
1: True.
0: To stop a gunfight at Pocket's Pool. You just don't. But Leon County Schools is outrageously spending on administrative staff, not the worker bees.
1: That's what I was about to say.
0: Not the teachers.
1: It's higher than in comparison to most, which I get that. But it's not from those that are teaching.
0: Correct.
1: It is the administrative.
0: It is the administrative.
1: Correct.
0: 81 assistant principals and 60 schools. But we're, Roseanne Wood, we're at the bare bones. We are at bare bones. We cannot get away with anything less. And here comes Steve Stewart and Peter Schweitzer and Eric Eggers researching all the numbers. And here we go. You're lying. You're absolutely lying. But you have such a super majority in this town. But even they're waking up. Because last week, when you weren't here, I just had a list of all the fluff. How much were... I got messages from lifelong, to true blue Democrats saying we are absolutely being taken advantage of. Because you are.
1: I think it is the lack of discovery. The lying, it very well may be. There are some people that are lying because they're lying to themselves. The reality is, it's that lack of discovery. It is the avoidance or the inability to see past your own bull sometimes. Mm-hmm. So instead of looking through and deciding what we really do need, what define bare bones. Bare bones should be...
0: It's a key word.
1: Right, but that's what's thrown out, right? Because that's mm-hmm. what gets people's attention. Bare bones to me in anything would be less than one per school. You don't have 81 in a 60 schools. That's not bare bones. Bare bones would be, I don't have one. Mm-hmm. That's bare bones. The principal's got to do more. The assistants have to do more. Bare bones does not mean that we've got, in some cases, 1.5.
0: Can we go back to what I think is the whole issue with schools?
1: Sure.
0: Is they matriculate kids that should not be matriculated.
1: Well,
0: they group severely, not severely autistic, but enough autism that you have enough learning disabilities with the kids that don't have the learning disabilities. It pulls down all the grades. You need extra teacher's aides to just get the kid done. You've got teachers in there changing diapers in first grade.
1: Yeah,
0: because no really one's handled their child.
1: I mean, I truly question the term teacher.
0: But you matric, it is true. And yeah. It's unfair to the teacher. It's unfair to the other kids. But everything has to be compassionate. Everything has to be. So someone recently, going back to real estate, not just schools, said that they're moving here. They've already moved here. They've lived in a hotel. And that they want to find a rental, but they have no money to rent. But they're trying to get out of the hotel. And I said, they didn't have the deposit. They needed to be worked on under deposit. And they couldn't pay rent for 2 months, but they want to rent. And of course, I come in and said, deposits equal rent. Very rarely can you get a deposit unless it's an apartment complex, corporate structure, where you have a deposit and that's dependent on your credit less than the rent. And if somebody allows you to live in their property before you give them a dime, you now have tenants' rights.
1: Right.
0: Of course, all the blue hairs come at me, and I mean blue bloods, like Democrats, socialists, whatever you are, said, Patty, you have no compassion. Giving someone a bit of reality is compassionate. And that was very nice how I stated it.
1: But you cannot
0: allow that whole mentality that some old lady in Woodville should be, which is who they were looking for, is such a scam, looking for some private owner to bestow their property on them to never get you out and your five dogs. But I'm not compassionate because I'm saying this is the legality of what happens to these people that also were in here like, oh, you're poor thing.
1: The challenge with compassion are people that perceive it as lack of compassion, because I feel like I could be seen that way too. It is, for me, I have compassion, but I'm also a realist, and I do not understand what people do. And so it is not that I don't feel bad for you, but I don't understand what it took you. You got a cell phone. You were able to post something on some website.
0: Anonymously.
1: Looking for people to bestow on you, mm-hmm. give you whatever it is that you need. I don't have compassion for that, because you should have taken that time and gone out and made whatever money that you could make in order to get your deposit.
0: How'd you move here?
1: There's so many questions I have in that. And so I'm a kind of decision tree kind of guy. I just want to see or understand mm-hmm. things. I don't understand it. So it's not my lack of compassion. I do feel bad, but we are now in a situation where it is hard to have compassion because we have so many people that are taking advantage. I don't think it's been as bad as it is today. Mm. It's hard to feel that way because one bad apple. I mean, it's the old song. Spoils the whole bunch, right?
0: It is. And you're posting anonymously, so you don't even have your name as credibility.
1: Right, so I'm triggered on stuff like that alone. And then I'm thinking it is likely because it is hard to feel that way because it seems like it's so prevalent. It's so prevalent.
0: And if somebody in that group
1: go to somewhere to provide you that type of help. But you're not asking for that. What you're asking for is a place to live for free.
0: That,
1: or somebody that will let you in without a deposit, which is absolutely insane.
0: Or rent.
1: Why would someone do that?
0: Or rent.
1: It is going to end up costing them money
0: thousands.
1: In order to allow you to get out of a hotel.
0: Do you know how much an unlawful detainer costs?
1: Why would someone do that?
0: To get a squatter out that has no lease?
1: I mean,
0: over $1,000.
1: Has to be.
0: It's over $1,000.
1: And that's not including everything that you're going to have to fix once you get in there, once you get them out.
0: Exactly.
1: That's just to get them out.
0: So I'm educating people along the way, and if you take it as I'm not compassionate about poor people or something, I would have so many questions, but you're going to block me anyway. Why? How did you move here? How did you pay for the hotel? How did you do all those things? Like, how?
1: Correct. How do you have a phone?
0: And then you don't have rent
1: money.
0: How
1: do you have a phone?
0: Oh, the phone.
1: How do you have a phone?
0: They all
1: have a phone. They're on every corner in this town, and they're all on their phone.
0: You know, they're having to put locks in our office because they come in and use the electricity at the warehouse buildings. They have phone cords hanging from them. So I called Talcor and said, hey, I don't care. But it's not my outlet. I'm letting you know. I'm not trying to make like more enemies here, but these people are using other people's power.
1: It's not only that, but it also it detracts from individuals that may want to come to your establishment because you have people
0: there
1: that are sitting there doing things.
0: They were
1: at Lumber
0: Liquidators over the weekend, and their cords are just hanging out.
1: Yeah.
0: And I'm like, do you guys see the sign? I don't want you to get in trouble, but it says a no trespassing sign. You friendly. You can call me whatever you want. I'm used to it. But you will get, you've been told, and yet here you are. You're stealing someone's kilowatts. I saw someone, it was next to a NASCAR track. I don't know what they did with all the power, but they plugged in a bunch of stuff. And it totaled like $600,000 is what they've assumed it to be. And they arrested him outside of Daytona. You can't just use someone's power. That's theft.
1: Well, But why can't you read the sign and abide to what the rules are?
0: Because we went to town court, I mean, now there's signs up.
1: Isn't that kind of the end-all, be-all of it? Just do what you're supposed to do.
0: Do it. Stick with us. Patty and Scott, 850-656-0009.

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9: Welcome back. Patty and Scott, 850-656-0009 is our office number. And yes, we do take comments. But I don't, you know, don't steal. It's not really hard.
10: I just don't.
9: You have a phone. You have a cord. Cords are cheap. Goodwill tech.
10: Why don't you understand that it is stealing?
9: They think it's public property. They think they could just walk through. They think a lot of things.
10: Then everything must be public property. Everything is just yours.
9: Well, Hello, where do you live?
10: I mean, I just don't.
9: That is exactly the mentality.
10: Right.
9: It is the mentality.
10: Correct.
9: Except when it is yours.
10: Then you have a problem.
9: It's like over by McClay Gardens,
10: right.
9: They're putting in a beautiful park and they're doing all this stuff and people are like, oh my God, the world is coming. Why? Why? Why aren't you doing this with the park? Why? It's private property and they can do what they want.
10: They can do whatever they want. Or you buy it.
9: It's not no different than the guy on Live Oak Plantation that clear cut the whole thing.
10: Yep.
9: You go buy the property.
10: Yep.
9: Go buy it. They do. They think they, you know, it's social media. They have a say in what everyone does with their property. But you're stealing if you put your cord in someone else's building and you're using the electricity. One day I walked out and, you know, I don't like smelling food. Like, I don't like it.
10: Fair.
9: Two cooked onions outside of our office.
10: What,
9: no lie.
10: What in the world?
9: No lie. Had a griddle. Scott, I'm not kidding you. Had a griddle, and I was like, Scott is going to blow if his furniture smells like a grilled onion.
10: I don't like the smell of food.
9: I don't like the smell of food like that. Nobody wants to smell it. If I'm going to a Chinese restaurant, I want to smell it.
10: Why are you in our parking lot
9: doing that on a Saturday? I think they don't think I'm in there.
10: I don't think that they care.
9: Well, they cared when I came out. Said, you need to care. Well, we're just cooking a hot meal using someone else's electricity, stinking up. Like, it's private property. Because I guarantee, you know who owns that next door? Is like the big Citizens Insurance. That's who rents that space. So all those filing boxes and everything are going to smell
10: like... rough.
9: Smell like cooked onions.
10: It's going to be rough.
9: Ugh. So bad.
10: It's...
9: grilled onions.
10: Everybody just needs to do what they're supposed to do. It's really not that difficult. It just isn't that difficult.
9: But they don't, you know, working is hard.
10: Well, I read the thing on, you mentioned that pocket pools or pool pockets or whatever.
9: Pocket.
10: And they were calling
9: a
10: it.
9: Pop-up.
10: These pop-ups.
9: They're calling it a pop-up, not a riot.
10: Like, I've heard of a pop-up store, which means that you're just opening up something.
9: MTV
10: to test
9: has pop-up
10: something.
9: Video.
10: Right. But this pop-up is really, you put something out on social media and then you have a bunch of people that show up. And then
9: pop-up
10: Right, and then you have a riot.
9: It's unsanctioned. It's a riot. You're having a riot and a brawl. But the new word now is unsanctioned.
10: Well, and pop-up.
9: As if you went to the police and said, hey, do you mind if we hang out in your parking lot and start shooting people? The one girl, she got 3 attempted homicide charges. That was over at Adams and Kessner Street. They got no brawl. The girl fought back. The girl, they attacked her. It's all on video. The brawl ended kind of thing. Not really ended, but close enough. She went and got a weapon and shot at him. And so she was like, stand your ground, but they were retreating.
10: You can't stand your ground, A, when it's on your property.
9: Yeah.
10: And B, when they're still coming at
9: and
10: you.
9: There's, yeah.
10: Right.
9: That's,
10: when you're shooting them in the back, that's not necessarily the way it works.
9: Yeah.
10: That's kind of, again.
9: So she's only 25 years old.
10: Again, it's that one bad apple. Can't be doing
9: the whole thing
10: like
9: was
10: that.
9: Bad. It's 3 o'clock in the morning.
10: Why is it? First of all, nothing good happens after midnight. It's just not good. You're going to get in trouble. It's going to be a problem.
9: It's dark out. People just
10: who's
9: don't
10: sitting around
9: act.
10: Looking
9: they're
10: at,
9: drunk.
10: I mean, I'm looking at reels. I'm not looking at what riot to attend if I can't sleep.
9: Yeah, why are they attacking? Why,
10: I don't know.
9: You're
10: like,
9: being attacked, and they say jumped. She was being jumped. Great. But why are you there?
10: Right. That's what I need to understand.
9: It's like me. I got mugged across from Broad and Diamond. I had to have some accountability for what I was wearing, for my shoes, for my ability to, like, turn my back on people. There has to be some, like, you put yourself in that position wearing a pencil skirt going down Broad and Diamond, Patty.
10: I don't know what Broad and Diamond is.
9: It's Temple University, North
10: I knew it was Temple,
9: Philly. Yeah. It's where everything has a bar on the window.
10: Mm.
9: It was a bad location. Susquehanna Street, it's all bad. And you're like, but there had to be some like hindsight for Patty. Don't do that again.
10: Is this like nationwide or are we different? Is Tallahassee having these brawls different than
9: dude, elsewhere? Clearwater Beach, they call it a teen takeover. Clearwater Beach was astronomically damaged. The beach was damaged. And Grady, like they're just going in and clearing it out. So now they're closing beaches. So nobody can go.
10: Correct. Because you ruin it for everybody and then next
9: Hershey
10: thing you
9: Park
10: know, what do you
9: had
10: do?
9: It. Opening day, Hershey Park, Hershey, Pennsylvania, Chocolate World, thugs, just a bunch of thugs brawling over a park bench. I don't even know. It's just benign stuff. Someone disrespected someone. And that's what it comes down to. You disrespected, you looked at my man, you, and then all of it comes in.
10: This respect thing is a big topic.
9: They didn't respect
10: these days.
9: Me. It's a gang comment. It's a gang comment.
10: I mean,
9: they disrespected me. I learned all that with Louis Rivera and the Donna Adelson and Charlie Adelson and the Catherine Magbanua trial. You get disrespected.
10: I mean, I'm disrespected every day. Sometimes by my own self. I mean, it just is what it is. Like, you're going to be disrespected. Everybody's taking... Can we just get down to the fact that you're taking everything way too personally? Like, I just will not take the disrespect. And I when people say that to me anymore, I can't even respect the fact that you're saying disrespectful. Like, it's too much.
9: But it's an unsanctioned disrespect. It's literally, when I saw several times, TPD, Tallahassee Police Park, you've had an unsanctioned event. I literally had a belly laugh. Like, my abs are growing. You cannot possibly make this word crap up.
10: That's the thing. It's like
9: everything
10: lately is word salad. So you can no longer, words aren't the way they used to be. They actually meant something. Today, it's all
9: unsanctioned. So let me go to the police and see if I can go hang out.
10: Right. That's never happening.
9: At Adams and Kessner.
10: That's never happening. I mean, I'm surprised they were able to do anything at that pool pocket. Those police are always out in that.
9: At Sharky's, yeah.
10: I mean, they're always sitting there. So I don't know. Maybe they went home early. I don't know.
9: Yeah, Tallahassee Police Department comes out and says,
10: they're always
9: up
10: there.
9: Well, now we're going to have extra patrols. Woo. Stop hanging out at the Walmart and down Appalachian Parkway at 3 o'clock in the morning when nothing is going on.
10: Nothing good, for sure.
9: The homeless are jaywalking across the street. That's about it.
10: Listen, you're asking for trouble. You really are. You better wait for dawn.
9: And the sheriff's department, every time I go home late, they're just parked outside the Veterans Cemetery. Two sheriff's SUVs. I have absolutely no idea.
10: I mean, are they looking to give tickets?
9: Yeah, I don't know if they're doing their paperwork. Why don't you do the paperwork at my office parking lot?
10: Yeah, maybe you
9: because
10: could catch
9: the hookers walking through at night. The smartest thing I ever did was change that setting. So anytime somebody walks through, it goes beep, beep, real loud.
10: So at least they know that you...
9: They know that they're being... And I get clips, so I can see it on my phone. So that's how those clips get saved.
10: I don't know why people just don't stay home.
9: They have to have one. And that's my fault, because they have no money for rent. It's now my fault. You're just not compassionate enough that you're just not willing to rent to somebody who has no money.
10: I'm absolutely of the understanding and the compassion for people that go through hard times.
9: I do.
10: Without a doubt.
9: But you spent money to come to Tallahassee.
10: But I also...
9: Circling back
10: think
9: that to that original
10: a large
9: comment.
10: A large degree of those that are like that just don't care. And they don't want to. And that I have a problem with.
9: Mm-mm.
10: How you're able to, you know... shake that out and figure it out, I do not know. But it's not lack of compassion. It's not applicable to everything and everyone. Certain circumstances, and if you're taking the time to write that on the phone, that I have no idea how you're paying
9: anonymously.
10: Because phone service is
9: not cheap.
10: Crazy expensive. And they probably have internet.
9: And who knows what they're really saying is true.
10: That's the
9: You're
10: thing.
9: Literally just asking. So today, some gentleman, ring doorbell at my house. My husband has struggles with memory. Comes to the door and he starts pitching to Chris. Pitching. And I'm listening. Because it's the ring. I can hear everything. And Chris is talking to him. And I was like, sir, we have a long guy. You can go. You need to go. And the guy's like, I'm just talking to your husband. I said, you need to go. I'll tell you the rest in a bit. Patty and Scott, 850-656-0009.

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3: Breaking news this hour from townhall.com. I'm Michael Herring. Closer, perhaps, to a deal to end the Iran war. Pakistan, the mediating country, says the deal is close. President Trump says it could be signed as early as today. Everyone is waiting on Iran. Wisconsin Republican Senator Ron Johnson says he's conducted an investigation that demonstrates there was massive FDA and CDC cover-up regarding the safety of COVID vaccines on children during the Biden years.
4: So the reason they need sophisticated algorithms is because, in general, you're looking for small signals and a bunch of data. On average, since VAERS began, they report about 280 deaths per year associated with some kind of vaccine, anaphylactic shock or whatever. So they have to have sophisticated algorithms. Is there something else going on here? Well, with the advent of the COVID injections, we went from an average of 280 deaths per year reported, 21,000 deaths were reported on VAERS associated with the COVID injection. Now, I didn't need a sophisticated algorithm to say that's the safety signals screaming at you.
3: He spoke to the Salem Radio Network. Tennessee Republican Senator Marsha Blackburn planning a new bill similar to the Save America Act, incentivizing states to examine their voter rolls and clean them up with help from the government.
5: Checking 26 states check those voter rolls against that system, and they remove people that are not allowed to vote. We want every state to do that. So incentivizing and giving them a plus up on their grants that they use for election security is the way we will do that.
3: She also spoke to the Salem Radio Network. China says it firmly opposes the U.S. adding several prominent Chinese businesses to its list of military-linked companies, preventing them from landing U.S. defense contracts. Amongst the companies, BYD, Alibaba, and Baidu, all of them have previously stated that there's no basis for their inclusion on the list. More on these stories at townhall.com.
6: 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Because the goal isn't to lose weight once, it's to never have to start all over again. 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
3: A Ukrainian drone attack has killed one person and injured three in Russia's Krasnodar region. The attack is part of Kiev's ongoing strikes on military and energy targets deep inside Russia. Drone debris sparked a fire at a sea terminal, damaging the Black Sea export hub. Ukraine's general staff didn't comment on the Krasnodar strike today, but mentioned hitting an oil station in Russia's Volgograd region. Ukrainian President Zelensky says Russian missiles have struck military and energy sites inside Russia. Russian attacks injured 9 people in Ukraine's Donetsk region. Nara Organics has recalled its organic baby formula sold at Target stores and online due to a multi-state outbreak of infant botulism. Several authorities report the 3 babies became ill in California, Pennsylvania, and Washington in April and May after consuming the formula. Infant botulism is rare, but it's serious. News and analysis at townhall.com. A former member of the NBC Today Show team has passed away.
7: His family says longtime NBC Today Show movie critic Gene Shalit has died. He was 100. Shalit was known for his puffy hair, oversized handlebar mustache, and he loved puns. He started out on the Today Show in 1970 and left in 2010. Longtime producer Guy Ludwig says Gene Shalit amused you. He enlightened and amused whatever subject he was on. His family said Gene Shalit passed away peacefully after 100 years of an amazing life. I'm Ed Donahue.
3: Today is Sunday, June the 14th. It's the 165th day of 2026. It's also Flag Day. On this date in history, 1775, the Continental Army was established by the Second Continental Congress. And on this date in 1777, the Congress approved the design for the first American flag. More on these stories at townhall.com.
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12: Hello, welcome to Tallahassee. Happy Saturday. I am your host, Bill McKinney. I got a whole crew of friends. Y'all remember Nene?
13: Yes, I like that little beat now, Bill. Upgrading.
12: I'm telling you, a little faster tempo. Andrew the Beard Dwarf.
14: What's going on, Bill?
12: Hey, just chilling, doing short people stuff. And we have our special guest today, Daniel Hughes.
15: What up?
12: What's going on, brother? Welcome.
16: Thank you. Thanks for having me.
15: That's big news.
12: It is big news.
15: It's huge news.
12: It's 6 foot five news kicking that ball to the other end. Can I just come right out and ask the question right up front?
15: Dropping bombs.
12: When you drop one, are you going to chase the special teams to the other end and just bring it?
16: What do you mean?
12: I mean, just.
15: Oh, yeah.
12: That's
15: what you think. I'm going to be quiet game. I just walk up with no emotion. No. I don't run that way.
12: That's what I'm talking about.
15: We're in the juice.
12: Nene, what's going on with you? What's new these days?
13: You know, nothing new, same old. Still at Tallahassee Ford, rocking it. I may never leave. So
12: are you the only salesperson still?
13: I still am. I think you bought a car, but it might have been from Bill, because it wasn't from me, so it had to be from Bill.
15: Could have been you, but you didn't want to talk to me, so it's okay. I went to Bill.
13: Nobody told me anything. I didn't know nothing.
12: Right. So once upon a time ago, and it's been a long, it's November of 94 was the last time I sold a car, but I knew darn well when somebody came in that was the friend of the owner or the GM, when I walked into the office, I didn't leave. Yeah. They literally had to tell me to leave. I said, the car crash is getting awkward and personal.
13: I need to start just hanging around, lingering like a bad smell. So, you know, I'm stuck to Bill like glue now.
15: I wouldn't hang around like a bad smell. I'd just be there.
13: That's something you can't get rid of sometimes. I don't know. I don't know.
12: All right, Tallahassee, we're cutting up. We're getting this first part of the program going. And here recently this week, I had the pleasure of meeting Mr. Daniel Hughes. And I thought, man, his story was very interesting. And really, I met him. He was coming through the dealership, and I was like, man, go help that fella. He's a little old. We don't want him to fall down and get hurt right there.
15: Come on now. Why are we doing this? Wow. The one place where I'm young. Don't do me like that.
12: I'm kidding.
15: Let me have my moment.
12: I put that out there, but no, before we get into some of the car subjects that are out there, and we're always going to talk about that, I wanted to talk a little bit about you because I got to know you, and it was very interesting. Perspective very often is really what kind of tells the rest of the story, right? And I was sharing with you, I was talking to a friend of mine this morning about, you were talking about age, and it was, how old was Winky when he won the Heisman?
15: 28.
12: 28 years old. The gentleman that was the puncher, the Polish puncher?
14: Ooh, sure. Christian's...
12: You're a Hurricane fan.
14: No, it's Sebastian.
15: Janikowski. Yeah.
12: Was he 31?
15: Was he?
12: Yeah.
14: Yeah.
12: I got a friend of mine here locally that just got better on the stats, but the reality was it's not a big deal. But the other side of it was the conversation that we had yesterday that I found so impactful, and I really wanted to just have a moment. I'd like everybody to hear whatever you want to tell them, but I know that when we deal with some of the young men coming up and some of the young ladies coming up through NIL, we're talking to them and we're making deals, and other people may be talking to them and making deals, but there's other people talking to them that aren't making deals. And those sometimes can be dangerous conversations, right? They can be friends, family, maybe not the best advice, et cetera, et cetera. And when you put your perspective on what you're doing, I don't want to take the words, I want you to talk about it. It all of a sudden painted an entirely different picture that I didn't consider before, and I found a ton of value in it. So if you don't mind, is that a good enough of a tee up to get that conversation going?
15: It's a great alley-oop. I can work with that.
12: All right.
15: So there's two sides of it. Anyone who sees my social media, they see this tatted up, blonde mullet, has a bit of a laugh, plays around, but they don't see the serious side, which I'm starting to show now a bit more, but they don't see it from a recruitment side either. So let's just say a coach has a decision between a 17, 18-year-old high school kid, or maybe a kid who's 19, 20, or a 28-year-old who's had a professional career in business, semi-professional athletic career, isn't interested in partying and has to make money from this. You've got two different spectrums of an athlete. You've got one who wants to come to FSU and party and be at the number one party school in America. And then you've got a 28-year-old who needs to be in the NFL to live. Like, this is my livelihood. So if you know anything about my story, I had a very successful construction company. I retired my mom. I bought a house. She's in that safe and sound, blah, blah, blah. But no one knows what it took for me to actually get out here. So I went through San Francisco City College. Cost me $50,000 to go through there. I paid to go to a community college. Like, ridiculous.
14: Wow.
15: After that, went to New Mexico. Didn't get paid. I was on full scholarship, but still had to pay to live. That's 3.5 years of not working with no guarantee.
12: That'll run plenty of people out of money.
15: Mm-hmm. Exactly. So there's so much in this, and I'm sure we'll go into it, but people don't understand that I'm like a mentor and a big brother to some of these kids. So I'm the gap between, I can play around and I can be the youngest guy on that team because that's my personality, that's who I am. But when it comes to the serious side and the professional side, I'm the number one person they go to. Yes, I'm a punter. Yes, I'm not a quarterback. I get all that. But in terms of personality, professionalism, and actually having like an understanding of what these kids are going through, why would you want an 18-year-old? Mm-hmm. It's a no-brainer. And also, I'm a Jeep punter. Like, come on now. I'm the best kicker in the country. What are we doing?
12: Hello. Well, I certainly can't wait for the season to get started. And really, when you explained it like that, and it's something that I hadn't thought of, but it makes all the sense in the world. It's almost like that intermediate mentor that's bringing them along for that next set of questions that really probably, maybe it shouldn't be answered by somebody of the same age, maybe somebody with a little bit more life experience but still understands where they are, so you can relate. It resonates. I guess it's talking to them instead of at them.
15: But I also understand that like someone might be like, oh, well, I have an 18-year-old who's in college. There's a 28-year-old there. It's a personality thing. You've got to understand, we're footballers as well as being students. Me personally, studying is a byproduct. I'm so grateful I get an education out of this. I'm going to get a degree out of this, but I'm a footballer first. I tried going to the NFL straight off. Straight off, they said to me, you need to go to college to become an NFL player. That's why we're doing it. And I've just now marketed myself as like this crazy tatted up punter who loves social media. So I get it. I get both sides, but people need to open their eyes a little bit to the age thing. Also, your husband when it was 28, as you said.
12: Well, it's awesome to have you and have that personality. We talk about it. We're not having we haven't had the last season that we wanted. But wanting it and it coming to fruition takes time. I cannot imagine what it would be like to be a coach today and try to build a team only to have them poached left and right. I mean, I have it happen in business. It's like I build up folks, and the next thing you know, you see them working as managers at another dealership. So, I mean, it's nowhere near the same level of money or influence that's involved. But I understand the work that you invest with someone only to have them pulled away from you. So I can't imagine how tough that is to have to just feel like you might be constantly in a rebuild stage. So you coming in and having that personality, I know, and I rely on Nene and I rely on Andrew for their personality sometimes, because sometimes the days ain't good days. The natural day is not a good day. It's what we make of it. And when you have somebody that's got that personality that can get the ball rolling, because it's all contagious, good and bad, right? And if you want that good positive influence on the floor cruising around or in the team in the locker room, bring you out of the funk, there may be days when it's needed more than other. But I can tell you from a fan's perspective, we needed it. So
15: good. I'm glad because I wasn't going anywhere.
12: Welcome to Tallahassee, man.
14: I can tell you this much. Today we were sitting outside and we were taking some pictures, and our picture was with Daniel. What did Daniel do? He went out there and he goes, guys, let's get it like this. Let's do this. Let's make it good. And what was he doing? He wasn't taking over. He was just doing a mentor. He was just saying, hey, let me show you this angle. Let me show you that. And it was just really awesome to see the interaction. And everybody joined in and helped out, and it turned out to be a great product.
12: What little time I've had with you so far, I can see the perfection, the details. That's awesome.
14: Mm-hmm.
12: And being somebody that's totally committed, when I watched the first video that I watched of you, and you're talking about getting up, and the first part of your day is doing something good for someone else. That's something that I live by. I hope the folks around me live by. We talk about it all the time. But, I mean, you get what you put out.
14: That's right. It's a mindset. The way you wake up in the morning is how your rest of the day is going to take on.
15: 100%. And it goes further. There's like there's vibrations, there's frequency, there's energy transfer, there's all these things we can dive into. It's a choice. People can choose, oh, I'm upset, I'm depressed today. Okay, you can choose to be happy as well. It's the same thing. That's what I like being able to put out to the people as well. If you want to wake up and be upset and depressed and all the rest of it, it's like, okay, you can choose to be happy as well.
12: Yep. It's in sports, the athletic spirit and the disciplines that you have, the self-disciplines that you have as an athlete, are things that we rely on in sales. And I call it mood food. We may not be on the bench, and we may not be running sprints, but we are in our mind trying to keep our mind fresh and agile and not cluttered up with the things that didn't go the way we want, that can allow us, if we're not careful, to change what we do, because we have that tendency to constantly remember the things that didn't go well. When the reality is, we got to remember the good stuff, because I talk about it all the time. There are people out there, Nene, that deserve you when they buy a car.
13: Yeah.
12: I mean, when I come into the dealership, if I knew everybody's personality, there's no doubt I'd be hooking up and doing business with you. Guys, we got to take a quick break. I'm getting the gang signs over there, which means the Rangers are going to. We're going to take a quick break. This is Revved Up with Bill McKinney and my friend.
13: Andrew Banking out here.
14: Come on.
13: I'm upset.
12: Hey, before we go, we got a challenge. Andrew is going to braid the beard, and my friend over here, Daniel, is going to braid the mullet.
15: We'll go one for one.
12: All right. We'll see you guys back in just a minute.
11: All gas and no brakes. Revved Up with Bill McKinney. We'll be right back after this short break.
16: This is meteorologist Paul Frobley with your Real Talk 93.3 weather update. A heat advisory continues until 6 p.m. tonight. Chance of thunderstorms this afternoon. Otherwise, sunshine mixed with clouds at times. High temperatures reach up to 94. Winds out of the west, 8 to 15 miles per hour. Partly cloudy skies again tonight. Chance of thunderstorms. Lows dip down to about 77. 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Right now, it's 91 degrees.

0: segment. We just had another friend of ours join us.
1: What's up, Bill?
0: What's going on, Vic?
1: Nothing much. Jonathan Vickers here, Tallahassee Forbes.
0: Running back extraordinaire.
1: Yes, sir. Sales extraordinaire now.
0: Sales extraordinaire now. My bad.
2: No, that's right. He's Bill's assistant. That's Bill's assistant.
0: When you get somebody comes to the door, you stay with him, don't you?
1: I do it all.
0: Don't leave without the deal.
1: Beginning to end, baby.
0: That's it. Good. As Diego says, from the rooter to the tutor.
2: Allegedly.
0: All right, so I want to jump back in here real quick. I made a little funny comment when I talked about throwing up gang signs. Jason was telling me it was 2 minutes to go. And a long time ago, I jokingly called it gang signs in Miami before I could speak Spanish. I thought I was a good driver. I still think I'm a good driver. Mm-hmm. People around me may disagree.
2: Debatable.
0: I mean, if I swerve all over the road and you stay away from me because you think that I might be drunk, yet everybody in my car is safe, I think that's a good deal. It's defensive driving, pre-defensive driving.
2: That's because those Fords are built tough.
0: That's
2: so,
0: right.
2: You know, when you're on that road driving crazy, you still protect.
0: So, when I would pass people or whatever the case may be, and they would throw their hands up and they'd get doing this, I said, don't throw some gang signs. It's okay. We're going to get there on time. I'll be 1 minute ahead of you. So, just kind of qualified.
3: They're all mad still.
0: Yeah, they're mad. They don't even know what it is.
1: Still talking about it.
3: Still mad about it.
0: To this day.
3: Four exits later, they're still mad.
0: Yep. I'm parked. Good.
3: Moved on.
0: Yep. If I'd known, it would have been in their spot.
2: We still have to figure out the Tallahassee Ford sign. He had us throwing up probably something dangerous. But we need to figure out what
4: Whoa. Don't do me like that. I don't want to get deported. Come on now. That's from back where I'm from. I'm allowed to do that.
0: Full disclosure, we did almost get Tommy deported at the FSU-UM game last year.
1: Oh, man.
0: That guy had Christy Nome on the phone. He was serious. I'm just kidding, man. He's my buddy. Like 30 years. It was funny for a minute and a half, and then I realized he was serious. I'm like, they're real serious about that.
2: Yeah.
0: Tommy almost went bye-bye.
2: You're going to have him looking at you crazy.
0: All right. Now, next thing was, you were talking about a fitness plan we were trying to get on. Yeah. I was offended by it.
2: That shirt untucked. You the one that told me when that shirt come out, you've been eating.
4: What did he say before? Belt doesn't lie?
2: Yeah.
4: Oh, belt does lie.
0: No, my belts don't lie because I don't have the stretchy belts. I buy the leather ones. They tell the truth. You ate too much.
2: We
0: it don't
2: can't
0: fit.
2: See his belt right now.
3: Yeah, you know,
2: the belt disappears.
3: You do know what a 38 red line is, right? So that means when you take your pants off, there's a red line that goes all the way around. That's a 38 red line.
0: I had to go out right around Christmas time. I had to go out to the shop and borrow one of the drills for the tech and put a hole in between the hole.
2: Oh, my God.
0: It was just expanding. I was trying to have some checks, like, I'm not going past here. And I didn't because I don't wear the belt no more.
3: Half-size belt.
0: In between.
3: Yeah, half-size.
0: Wore it out.
4: How's it go? You just did it. There you go.
0: Right there. Done.
4: That quick as well.
0: That's it. Over. And that's it. Now we're to untuck shirts, but it's summertime because it's super hot.
3: Yeah. It's getting warm out there.
0: Right. Hey, Vic, you got to sell some cars, huh?
1: Yeah, I do.
0: You going to Pinnacle this year?
1: 100%.
0: What is Pinnacle?
1: Pinnacle top sales producers. Mm-hmm. We go on a trip. We're going to an awards show, awards banquet.
0: We do.
1: Every year we're going. You got to sell 144 cars a year.
0: We do. That's the minimum to qualify. And when that happens, and that's not based off of margins, we don't encourage anybody to be out of bounds with anything. That's literally based off of how many units you sell.
1: Mm-hmm.
0: We are a unit-driven business. 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Thank you.
1: That's right.
0: To all of them.
1: Appreciate you.
0: Absolutely.
1: Everyone.
0: We've continued to forge ahead and pilot these programs. No finance office. We try to get you in and out as quick as you want. The terms are entirely up to you. Our process is yours. You start where you like. Salesman extraordinary, saleswoman extraordinary. You guys take a minute because you guys are the reasons why the front end of the dealership is there. Because some people come to see me, but by far much more of them come to see y'all.
1: Oh, yeah.
0: What do they need to know? Who do they need to ask for? And what do we have going on in June?
1: Ask for Jonathan Vickers.
2: Jonathan Vickers is only there sometimes. I'm there all of the time. So come in and ask for Nene. I mean, either one of us.
4: Nene. I've been there the last 3 days. I haven't seen you once.
2: We don't even know this guy.
4: I think I do.
2: He doesn't even go here.
4: Oh, he definitely goes here. My guy Vic sorted me out. He wouldn't leave me alone. That's what I'm saying.
2: That's that boy power.
4: That's
2: the only woman at the dealership that happens quite often. I'm used to it. I'm used to it.
1: I bring in the best, but I deal with the rest too.
2: Earlier he said he didn't work with me because I didn't want to work with him. I said, no, I didn't even see you.
1: Oh, wow.
2: So it's on air too. It's on air.
4: I did not see me.
2: Shout out to the short.

0: People.
1: Shout out to the short people. But Tallahassee Ford, we have a great team of salespeople. We all get along. I've never been on a team where, you know, no one is at odds. We all just have a good time, help each other out. No stealing customers, no, you know, bad blood. It's always good energy at Ford. So it's a great place.
2: It's important. That's something that, yes, yeah, selling cars and servicing cars, that is my business. That's what I do. But doing that and creating an environment where the folks that are there actually don't hate working there all day long, particularly in the second half of my life. The first half of my life, we just forged through. We just worked. You know, and then one day you look up and you realize there is more than just working. And, wow, I've known these people a long time. You know, and then there's that want to know more about them and things like that. So I appreciate you guys. And, again, I've talked about it with some of the team on air. You guys were with me during COVID. We didn't do the crazy things during COVID that other dealers did, and I know that that meant a great deal to your personal finances, because I know that you could have left and went elsewhere for more. And the fact that you stayed with me means a lot, and I appreciate it. And hopefully you guys get some action off of the radio show and folks can put a face with the name and know where you are. Vic, you know everybody in town. Being a former running back at Florida State University, you know, I hear your name in circles all over the place. So you have a certain base of consumers that are coming and looking for you already. And Nene, there's folks out there that you're a lot like me. You bring a lot to the table. But, you know, we weren't running that ball like that. People don't know us like that. They won't know us until they come meet us. Yeah. So for those of you that are out there that don't know, Nene is fantastic. Definitely well entertained and a good time spent. As you're going to buy a car from anybody, but at least enjoy the time and make a friend. And you got two great folks right here that will help you do that. So what else you got going on? What you want to talk about, Vic?
3: Oh man, I know y'all touched on it a little bit. NIO, we're running that program. You know, we're getting after it. Getting our guy Daniel, one of our newer clients that we're working with now. It's great to meet him. You know,
2: and Daniel's not NIO though. This is just us kind of working.
4: Yeah,
2: some just
4: things
2: like out
4: I'm not yet. Being paid for this. I wanted to come onto this. Can just say it for what it is. I've spent a lot of time in their office the last 3 days just doing homework and work because it's a good environment. You have created an amazing environment. It's very similar to what I had back in Australia. Way different, way smaller. I'm not even going to compare it, but just the energy and the vibes. Like, I don't have to go sit in places if I don't want to, but I choose to come in there because you guys awesome. Are so cool to be around. Awesome. So, not getting paid for this. Wanted to be here. Selfless plug for you guys. Like, oh, yeah. Awesome.
3: And that speaks volumes by itself. You know, just that. Just one. We're a different dealer. We're not just like everyone else in town. We're different. You know, yep. You come in, you see the environment. We're family environment. We're there more than we're at home. And so the environment we created is definitely speaks volumes in what we're creating, we're building. Like you said, we've been here since COVID when you kind of just, you know, just gutted the place out, mainly as far as just turning over anything that we're doing. You were creating a whole different process, whole new process, you know, just making sure that we're not like everyone else. And you can see that what we're building and creating. And we're glad. I'm glad I'm still here. I'm glad I'm here to, you know, help, you know, see what our fruits, you know, everything coming to fruition.
2: Well, I appreciate you guys. And it is. It's something that I want y'all to have pride in your job and pride in what you do, because I know how much the crew takes care of our customers, and they share my value in taking care of our customers. And with the reputation the car business has had in the past, that's something that I can't give you. It was shaped before any of us got into the car business. That was kind of, that determination was made. And when I left the car business years ago, and I told you guys, and I went to work for Gallaudet Electric, I was searching for the right word, but I knew that my grandfather would never be proud of my career. And it gutted me. It just gutted me. And I didn't know how was I going to be able to clean up my industry. And so I left. And I went to work for Gallaudet Electric. And I remember I was sitting on a bucket in a new development that they were doing. And I'd already wired a few houses and I was chilling. I mean, my part was done for the day. And I thought about a couple of things. I thought, man, it doesn't matter how early I finish. My pay doesn't change. It doesn't matter how far ahead of the schedule is. My pay won't change. I'm paid hourly. In fact, it'll cost me because I'll go home early. The owner, his name was Jerry Gaudette, is a very nice man. He's never going to know because the dude that's supposed to be training me is the one's going to take credit. He's over on house number one, but I'm a worker. I'm a busybody, right? And then there was also that conversation that even though I knew my grandfather wouldn't be proud of what my career was, it was also the conversation that he said, when you have the ability to earn, you simultaneously have the responsibility to do so for the protection and safety of your family. So I went back to what I knew paid well, but I went back with a commitment to myself to do different business, even though I was only a salesman at the time. And what I realized was I was pretty powerful as a salesman. I sold a lot of cars, so people tended to follow what I would do. I told the story. I probably should have been fired. I dared the GM to fire me. And he was mad. And I said, dude, we sold 88
4: gang
2: cars.
4: Gang signs, baby.
2: Nope, gang signs.
4: Come on.
2: He said, we got 88 cars sold. You got 12 salespeople, and I sold 32. I said, I don't think you can fire me.
3: Yeah.
2: All right. All right, guys, we're going to take a quick break and come right back. We're getting sentimental talking about sappy car stuff. But the reality is, at Tallahassee Ford, we love you. Yeah. We're just a bunch of folks there to do something different for a living. But you may come in our store and need our help, and we're there to help you. And we might be in your place of business next week. And that's really what this conversation is about, is great folks having a good level playing ground field to have a great engaging conversation with our guests when they come in. I'm Bill McKinney. This is Rubbed Up with Bill McKinney. We're taking a quick break. We'll be right back.
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6: With SRN News, I'm Michael Harrington in Washington. Possibly some kind of a deal to end the Iran war? Well, Pakistan says an agreement is closer than ever. President Trump is asserting it will be signed perhaps as early as today, and Iran has been issuing optimistic statements. The Iranian foreign minister yesterday said the likelihood of finalizing a memorandum of understanding in the coming days is high. The president is off to the Group of Seven summit beginning tomorrow. Voters in Switzerland casting ballots today on a proposal to cap the country's population at 10 million. Early results show it is being defeated. About 54% of voters say no. The Swiss People's Party, known for its migration concerns, is behind the initiative. Critics say that the initiative could harm sectors like healthcare and technology, which do rely on other Europeans to help with that labor, and it would be hard to enforce. This is SRN News.
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0: McKinney, presented by Tallahassee Ford.
1: And we're back. Bill done gave me the mic. He is about to be in a world of trouble. We're here with Bill. I think I should probably be promoted. Bill has multiple streams of income, so I would love to be your assistant. I want to be the assistant at the dealership, at the electric company. Also, I would like to, you know, maybe headline some of these events. I can start a band and maybe come listen to me.
2: I thought I was an assistant. You trying to take my job?
1: Oh, yeah, he is the assistant. I'm the salesperson, but I would like to. Yeah. I've been the salesperson. I'm just asking for something more.
2: Be careful what you ask for.
1: Why not ask for more, you know? Close mouths don't get fed. Promote me, please. Hey, I'm saying it in the camera. Promote me, more money. Thank you for having me here, Bill. I mean, I got a stern talking to. Jonathan was in the room not too long ago. Bill was like, Nene, you need to get it together. I was like, you know what? You're right. I do need to get it together.
3: I want you to make a bunch of money and live good, happy, buy whatever you want.
1: I needed that.
3: You know what I mean?
4: You know what you should do?
3: Tell me.
4: Send the Wolf of Wall Street. I know you have. He was talking about my tattoo. Anybody who's seen it, if you haven't seen it, have fun looking at that. You should get like a stage and a podium and all of Fort Tallahassee and all the electrical people. Get on that mic.
5: It's the greatest movie of all time.
4: It is. And just walk out. I ain't leaving. I blinked it for you. Yeah, I'm like
6: Sell me this pen.
4: No, Ben. Pen.
2: Pen.
4: Australian Ben, same thing.
5: Ben. Oh,
4: you wouldn't
5: ben.
4: Know. No, we call it Ben.
2: Do y'all call cars people up. Carriers?
4: No.
2: Really?
4: Called cars. You know my favorite thing to get asked? Oh, I love this. This is the best thing ever. I get asked a silly question about Australia. Do you know what a kangaroo is? Have you seen one? Is do they speak English in Australia?
5: No. Do they?
1: No, actually.
4: No, my English is really good.
5: Oh, okay. Good. It's amazing.
4: I was friends with him for 3 months when he asked me that. Yeah.
5: Really?
4: Yeah, that was... Oh, wow. Oh boy. Oh, boy.
1: We love it.
3: So, what... Where did you live in Australia? What city?
4: Melbourne, Australia. Sorry, Melbourne, Victoria in Australia.
3: What would that be like in the U.S.? Where would you compare that? What would be, like, not just the scenery, but people, the vibe, I guess.
4: Yeah, I got you. Miami is very much Gold Coast, so Queensland is like a little brother of Miami. Okay. Miami's its own beast. Melbourne, I haven't been to these places yet, but from what I've heard, maybe like a Cincinnati.
3: Okay.
4: Or maybe like in New York, but again, not on that level. Like, we're like the little brother of America.
3: Okay.
4: Yeah.
3: Do they have a very casual attitude in general, or is it intense?
4: It's intense. Yeah. Where I'm from, it's very intense. It's very get after it. Example, like what I do now for work. So it's like obviously football, but the content side too.
3: Mm-hmm.
4: It's, oh, why are you doing that? Who do you think you are? Go to a 9-to-5. Go do this. Stay in your box kind of thing. Whereas mm-hmm. you go up north, Miami, Queensland... It's very much... There's actually a Miami in Queensland, funnily enough. It's go be yourself, get after it, go do new things, explore stuff. I wish you the best of luck.
3: Okay. We used to... So we've had stores on the east coast of Florida and the west coast of Florida, and something that I recognized in sitting in both of the dealerships over the years was the different demeanor of people.
4: Mm.
3: And I had somebody tell me that goes all the way back to the East Coast, West Coast Railroad, that you had folks that were coming down... You know, California, Oregon, stuff like that, that come down and kind of retire in that Naples, Fort Myers area versus south east coast of Florida, Miami, Lauderdale. You get kind of that New York, Jersey, let's go versus, hey, man, it's cool, it's chill, we'll get there. You know what I mean? And the different attitudes. So I'm always curious in different parts of the world what it's like because we're so different, literally from a hour and a half, 2 hour trip across from one side of Florida to the other. The demeanor of the way people just kind of go through their day-to-day from the traffic and getting the horns versus just casual driving versus can't drive at all.
4: I've never beeped anybody in America.
3: Yeah.
4: I'm too scared.
5: What?
4: Well, we don't have guns in Australia. You can beep someone, what are you going to do? Come out and try and, like, fight over here? Different.
3: Yeah. Yeah, no, we
4: You
3: want to
4: cut me off? You just say, you go. I'll stop for you. I'm good. I'm good.
1: Like you can beep from Tallahassee Ford all the way down to Winn-Dixie, and they'll understand. You just hold on that horn, and you keep going.
2: What's you do it?
1: Yeah. Oh, yeah. Yeah. Minor inconvenience. I will beep you for three lights straight. I swear to God. I will. I hold grudges. And then,
5: I will.
6: I will get in front of you and slow down to a snail's pace.
1: Mm.
7: You do that?
6: I would, 100%. You start honking your horn at me? I will stop the vehicle and get out.
1: And it's always that. It's always you pull up and it's a person that looks like Andrew just holding up the road, policing every lane.
6: What does that mean?
4: It means you're a Samsung guy.
1: What I drive?
2: Was he driving? No, the guy holding up traffic.
8: Yeah.
1: Something stupid. A lightning, maybe. or just something crazy, you know?
6: What are you driving?
1: I can't even disclose, but it's something fast.
6: Okay.
1: It's something fast that'll get you out of the way.
3: Folks, just full disclaimer, if you're unhappy with the vehicle you're in and you keep finding yourself in these awkward predicaments, we've got cars to cover all the bases. If you want a giant one-ton pickup truck that people around you will move for you, we got you covered.
2: Come see Jonathan Vickers here.
3: If you want a Mustang GT where you can just lay it down, we can even put a supercharger on and get it 830 horsepower. You can lay it down real fast. Like can't that. Do it in Florida because the governor has said if you go over a hundo, you get you a trip to the county hotel, though.
1: Straight to jail.
3: But it's 30 days
2: free
3: now, right?
2: Free betting.
3: Mm-hmm. 30 days, you're going to lose weight. You're going to be there a minute.
1: Come get me.
3: You're going to lose fans on social media, your job, girlfriend. Just think about that, because I like to go fast, but 30 days in the county hotel.
6: Ain't no fun.
3: You're going to be a lot of things not there when you get back to where they were before.
4: Does that mean no summer running?
3: Got to go to Georgia. Got to go across the lane.
4: Okay.
6: All right, so you get a lot of questions asked to you, too. Like, you know, you see crazy animals in Australia. Right.
3: What's the craziest?
6: What is the craziest? And then what's the craziest thing you've seen in the States?
4: Well, this is the thing. To me, it's not crazy because it's normal. Like, to me, seeing a gun is crazy. First time I was in Texas, I was in a Walmart. This guy was just open carry, and it took me back. I was like, oh, my goodness, this is real. Like, okay. He could turn around and, anyway, it was just scary. But, like, the animals, oh, man, we got big spiders. We got snakes and stuff. But you have to go find them. Like, so they're not just lying around.
3: It's just like here. If you're out in the city, they kind of move out.
4: Yeah.
3: Okay.
4: Yeah.
6: Have you seen an alligator yet?
1: Yeah.
4: No.
3: Okay, so we talk about that here.
4: See?
3: So
4: crocodile. Crocodile, yes, obviously in Australia.
6: Yeah, crocodiles in Australia, but alligator, right?
4: I haven't.
6: A gator. Like, have you messed with a gator?
4: I've
6: different.
3: Seen them. Well, not like a crocodile come get you.
4: I'll mess
3: gator
4: with a gator
3: is going to be, you know what I mean, depending on the season, a gator is going to stay away. You know? So... I grew up on the Suwannee River, and I was having this conversation with our service director, and we were trying to understand the differences of where do we not see eye to eye. And so I was like, well, I mean, we talked about our childhood. I was in a canoe just cruising along trying to get to the springs, and you were carrying bear mace.
6: Mm. Who?
3: Richard in Montana.
6: Bear mace?
3: Yeah, he's talking about, yeah, on our bicycle, we ran at the bear real fast. And I'm like...
6: I ain't running at no bear.
3: No, we grew up different, so our perspective's going to be different.
4: I've never seen a bear either.
3: So I ask these goofy questions because I meet people from all over, you know, all over the U.S., all over the, you know, all over the country, all over the world. But it's funny. What is normal, as you say, what's normal to one is abnormal to the other. To me, you know, we grew up with guns in the house, and I grew up in the era where you had a nice, ornate gun safe in the living room, and it wasn't locked. You know,
6: no, I mean? It was open, right?
3: Yeah.
6: And you could just go in there.
3: Yeah. I mean, as kids, we were doing gun classes with the Sheriff's Explorers when I was maybe in elementary school so that you had respect and knew, you know, how to use it and when to use it and what not to do and not do.
6: That's
3: you know
6: wild to me. Yeah.
3: I know it's different. Like, I'll give you an example. My wife, she doesn't understand that, right? Now, once I took her to a range and got her to understand, you know, now she understands and she's all about it. But in the beginning, she wasn't. And then when I talked to her, I was like, when the kids get big enough, they need to understand to respect it. It doesn't mean they ever have to mess with it. It doesn't mean they have to want to. But it's kind of like the stove. If you don't know that bad boy will burn your finger off, you might inevitably touch it one day. So I want them to have the profound respect for it.
6: And I can speak to that firsthand.
3: Yes, you can.
6: And I'm not joking.
3: No, I mean, I'm not either.
6: I literally shot myself.
1: Andrew did.
6: Mm-hmm. You know, I had a tragic accident about 31 years ago. I'm happy about it. You know why I'm happy about it? Because I'm here to talk about it. I'm here to educate, help others, and know what I did wrong. Because I messed up.
3: Mm-hmm.
6: But I'm here, and I'm happy to be here, and I'm healthy. And that's what's great. So, yeah, it's important.
2: It is about
3: gun
6: safety
3: class. Yes. No, I don't know that can mix that. I will tell you just how the world is different. When I mm-hmm. was a kid, I want to say it was the third grade, our assistant principal, Mr. Stone, was a gunsmith. And we had an old 20-gauge shotgun, kind of like the nice one with all the scrolling in the middle and everything. Whatever was wrong with it, my uncle, Mr. Stone, had me bring it into school to give it to him for him to fix it. They took it apart in like three pieces, wrapped it up in a towel, and put it in my backpack.
6: You You ain't doing that today.
3: No, God, can you imagine?
6: No.
3: You know, I mean, I feel bad having this conversation. I'm nervous, you know what I mean? But it's just how different it was and how far we came. I cruised in, gave my backpack. He took it home, did his repair, put it back in there, and sent it back. We're just in a different world.
6: Well, you think about the earlier things in life. When we went outside in the streets and played football or baseball or something until the light
4: gang signs.
6: Again?
4: What up?
3: Time. Yeah.
4: Huh. Did it.
6: Oh, dang.
3: Hunt!
6: Well, I'm just saying there's a lot of differences that have happened. So, cool. We're going to have some questions for you, too, Daniel. We're going to have to get some information from.
3: We're going to take a quick break. JT says it's time to go. You want to take us out of here?
7: Yes. Once again, we're back at the Tallahassee Ford Show. Co-star Nene. We have our assistant Vickers here. Daniel here as well. Andrew will not braid his beard. No time soon. Thank you for listening. We'll be back.
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13: Hey, Jeff, what's up, buddy?
14: I was just thinking. They never tell you that when you grow up, one of the things that you'll miss are the games that you created with your friends in the neighborhood.
13: Oh, good days.
14: So I would have my buddy come over, and then we'd make up these games that were kind of like a hodgepodge of every game that you've ever played.
13: Kind of like the bikes we built.
14: Correct. Yes. And it's a grand experiment. In the beginning, nobody knows how to play the game, and you argue about what the rules are going to be. And in the end, everybody knows how to play the game. By the end of that summer, you know the rules, the neighborhood know the rules, and you play that game like it's the greatest game ever played.
13: But they still try to break the rules, right?
14: Oh, if you ain't cheating, you ain't trying. But at the end, Eddie, you're never going to play it again, and you'll think about it the rest of your life.
13: And the best game you ever played was that game.
14: Never been a better one.
13: Hey, you want to have a Gordo Smash, Jeff?
14: I do. I'd like that.
15: Gordo's, bringing the flavor and flair of Cuban food to Tallahassee since 1996.

0: Revved Up with Bill McKinney, presented by Tallahassee Ford.
1: And we are back, Revved Up with Bill McKinney, co-starring Nene. We have our friends here, Jonathan Vickers, Daniel, our very special guest, and then Andrew. And we are back. We were just talking about, you know, the differences in growing up. I've never seen a gun, shot a gun, anything like that. And Bill's talking about he put it in his book bag and took it to school. So, you know.
2: No. Let's clarify that a little
3: bit. Yeah. You got to clean that one up.
2: Yeah, a lot.
3: I might have some company when we get back to the store.
4: Work like last week.
2: Yes.
1: don't take it to school.
3: Yeah, I'm sorry, Mr. Stone. We're about to get some visitors. So, yeah, it's always neat. That was something that I enjoyed in Miami, meeting people. You know, in the beginning, it's Latin, right? That was the one thing. I thought everybody's Cuban.
1: Mm, yeah,
3: my business partner's like, yeah. Bill, not everybody's Cuban.
1: Or Mexican. You can't call them all Mexican.
3: Huh?
1: You can't call them all Mexican either.
3: Nope.
1: Yeah.
3: Mm-mm. Mm-mm. Just say hi.
1: Differences, yeah.
3: Hola.
1: Yeah.
3: Que hola.
1: Como está?
3: Bien, y tú?
1: Si.
3: But getting to meet people from all over the world was a neat thing, and it was so funny to me that what is normal to us is abnormal to others and things like that. It's just a friend of mine, Alex, he's came from Cuba. He's from Colombia, was in Cuba. I guess his one parent was Colombian, one was Cuban. And he told me, he's like, Bill, he didn't speak much English, and I didn't speak much Spanish, but we're really good friends. He says, I never really wanted to come to the U.S. I was like, why is that? He goes, everything I ever saw just kind of showed them at war. So it was the propaganda. So, you know what I mean? There's more out there beyond just what we see in view. Anyway, what's cooking, Bubba?
2: Oh, well, we got some questions that we can ask Daniel here. How long have you been in Tallahassee so far?
4: Since January.
2: What has been your favorite place other than Tallahassee Ford that you've visited and discovered in Tallahassee so far?
4: Oh, I haven't really done much yet.
2: Really?
4: Yeah, I've been so busy. I went back to Australia for a month during my off time, so I haven't really explored too much of Tallahassee. I went to a gun range last week. Ironically, we were just talking about guns. I had some fun. Yeah. So, also the gun range for the moment, but there's a lot on my list I need to get done. Football commitments, blah, blah, blah.
2: Okay, you got a lot of stuff going on. Get it. All right.
4: Busy.
2: If you had to explain Tallahassee to someone in Australia in one sentence, what would you say?
4: College town. Two words. You get two words.
2: Two words. Okay.
4: Well, you restrained me there. You said give me a sentence.
2: All right. Well, now. Boom. Right. Yeah, that's two words.
3: We all went to school in Florida, so when we say one word sentence,
2: that gets it.
4: Well, that's even more than I'm doubled up. Better than the average.
3: No punctuation needed.
4: No.
3: Nene, what questions you got for Daniel?
1: What do I have for Daniel? So, I'm a girl. I'm not into the sports too much. I'm more interested in your hair. What made you dye your hair that color?
2: You know what? That's a great question.
1: Yeah.
2: Because you love your hair.
1: I do. I love my hair from the top to the burnt split ends and all. I love my hair, my wigs, and everything that come with it.
2: Come on.
1: We're going blonde next. It's a freedom of expression.
4: Come on now.
1: I can't fry my hair like that.
4: You go blonde, I'll buy another car.
1: From me, though.
4: From you.
1: Okay, not my assistant.
4: Who?
1: Oh, okay. I'll do it.
4: He's still my guy. Come on now. He's still my guy.
1: $2,000 flat since Bill's sitting here.
3: Nene gut checked me a while back ago. We were talking about the difference of having good hair. And, you know,
4: yours is not bad, actually. Now that I'm looking at it, no receding hairline. You've been a turkey.
1: He's grown.
3: It's blending quite well.
2: It is. It actually looks good.
4: Yeah, glad someone got it. I'll take my cheap laugh. Come on now.
3: Now.
4: Tough crowd.
3: You know,
1: we send it Andrew.
3: And I told Nene, this takes time to do this in the morning.
1: I can believe it.
3: And then Nene comes in with long hair, short hair, curly hair, and she said it don't take no time at all, does it?
1: Yeah, and you know what got me today is, you know, I'm just vibing. Today is just a regular hair day. They call me, Nene, let's go to the radio station. I said, we about to be on camera. Andrew like, he trying to sugarcoat it. I'm like, Andrew, are we going to be on camera? He's like, yeah, there's cameras. I'm like, I ain't even slick my edges down. Like, two braids and a little ponytail in the back. It's just not a lot going on. So.
2: This was a lot of conversation all the way here. It was good conversation, but we talked about hair.
1: We're going to get Andrew some hair in the middle here pretty soon so he can do him a ponytail too.
3: What would it be for an NIL deal for a business deal? Just an endorsement?
2: What, for hair?
3: Yeah, got to be glued. This is DOT approved. I can ride a motorcycle without a helmet in Florida.
2: Or Pert Plus. You could do
3: no,
2: Pert Plus.
3: This is, I don't need a helmet. It's solid, bro. Yeah. Unless it's big time raining, I can ride a bike with no helmet and get by in Florida. It'll pass insurance.
1: taking guns. Not really. To school, bikes.
3: Did it sound convincing?
2: It did to a point, yeah.
1: Yeah.
4: I'm so confused.
1: Yeah,
4: is that real?
1: Don't listen to this kid.
4: Like, I'm staring at it. I'm like, is that a toupee? Or is it real? It looks good.
1: Well, it very well could be.
3: You get in that stiff wind, and that baby gets his own personality. It's like, hi.
2: All right, let's get back to Daniel and ask him.
1: Yes, Daniel. Yes.
4: My hair is real, for starters. Yes, this is real. It's actually falling out because I bleached it the other day. So, good for me. I've been blonde a few times. It's kind of just a thing. My big thing is my brand. It's like looking like one thing, standing out, and then having this persona that you just wouldn't expect. So it kind of goes with that.
1: You give me like, I could see you on a Red Bull commercial doing something very extreme. If you were on a Red Bull commercial, what would you be doing?
4: Whatever they want.
2: Oh,
4: I'll jump out of a plane.
2: I'm thinking like a hang glider, like a wagon, downhill, yeah. Hang glider. Distance.
4: I've been skydiving a couple of times. I wouldn't mind doing all the extreme stuff. I can do that. Neat. Yeah, I'm into all that.
1: Yeah, I can see that.
4: Red Bull, Monster, someone give me NIL. Come on, I need another car.
1: I am his manager. You would need to speak to me before you
4: can talk. Chat Nene, Tallahassee Ford. She'll look after you. Yay.
1: Dude, can you do that for me like that?
4: Yeah, the boys.
1: Everybody, yes.
5: I ain't doing that.
1: I love it, though. I love his personality, you know?
5: I'm not doing that. I don't know what that is.
1: He just did it. He said he wasn't. We got it on camera.
3: Yeah, he got on that camera.
1: Yeah. He clocked it. Clock it again, Jonathan.
5: My camera didn't see it.
1: Yeah.
3: All right, Vic, what do you got going on this weekend?
5: This weekend, we're selling a bunch of cars.
3: We are.
5: We're having fun.
3: We got America's 250 coming up. We got employee pricing. I've told everybody that the deal with the employee pricing is actually if we abided by the rules, we would have to raise the prices. How's that?
5: Yeah. It takes people back when they hear that, too.
3: We had some folks.
5: Show it to you on paper, and they're like, okay. Yep.
3: We had some folks that were sent to me as a referral, and the fellow that sent them was a retired Ford employee, and he had them to A plan, and they couldn't wrap their head around why was our internet price cheaper than the employee pricing. Can we answer that question?
1: We don't know either.
3: I know, because price sells. We want volume. Yep. I don't want to see the car twice. I don't want to reprice it cheaper later, so I price it really cheap right up front on day one. How about that?
2: You're not trying to keep it on the shelf for
3: me? No. I only have, listen, so you got to think of the business idea, right? I'm going to try to just keep it. The lot is this big. Where's the camera? Oh, that was almost like the field goal.
4: There you go.
3: The lot is this big.
4: That's good.
3: It only fits so many cars in there. I need to replace those cars as many times as I can in a 30-day period. I don't have the lot for 1,000 cars. So I got the lot for 500, so I need to flip it at least twice. The reality is we flip it 4 times a month.
5: Let's go.
3: And when we do that, everybody gets a good deal. You sell a whole bunch of cars, and the world goes round and round and round.
5: Yeah,
3: right?
5: Everybody's happy.
3: Then they come in and they trade again and again and
5: makes
3: again.
5: Makes my job easier.
3: I'm telling you. I see Miles Bailey in your office like every other day.
5: Yeah, I think he's working on his other one now. Trying to get Dan. He's already working on his second one.
4: He already wiped me dry. Leave me alone for a day. I need to get my next paycheck.
3: So the employee deals is a good, it's a good thing that's going on out there. And what that does do is some of the dealers that aren't volume dealers, it at least forces them to get their prices down to A plan, which is what's currently being advertised everywhere. If you decide you want better than employee pricing, give us a look. TallahasseeFord.com. You know what will happen. We'll make it easy. You wake up, the car will be there. We will text you the door code. The keys are in it, and your email holds the paperwork. It's that simple. It doesn't have to be a day-long task anymore, unless you want it to be. If you want to go old-fashioned, tell your wife you had to stay at the dealer all day long, you know, yada, yada, yada. Just let us know what we're supposed to say.
5: We got you. We'll cover it.
3: Other than that, we've also talked a lot about trades. You got something? You got something?
2: No. We is this our last segment? We got one more after this one.
3: This is it?
2: This is it?
3: This is it. Folks.
2: Oh, my gosh.
3: Lots of questions still go round and round and round about trade-ins.
6: In fact, only 2 minutes left.
3: 2 minutes? Gang size. Oh, no gang size on this one.
2: Clang, clang.
4: Oh, boy.
3: So,
4: canceled.
3: Trade-ins. Folks say, do I trade my car in? Do I sell it outright? Your trade, again, still today, is very likely the largest bargaining chip that you have as a consumer. There is a shortage of used cars because they did not build enough for multiple years during COVID. And those cars that would have been built and purchased then would be the optimal trade coming in now. Since that didn't happen, this is not happening. Which means the car that you're driving that is older than normal and has more miles than normal that you have questions on is actually the prime car because it is the car at the moment. 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We'll do it without an appointment, like right away. TallahasseeFord.com. We'll get you going.
2: Gang signs.
3: Gang signs. Time to go. 1 minute. Are we early?
6: No, we're on time. We've got 1 minute.
3: Wise words of wisdom. You got any wise words of wisdom to send down the road here?
6: All glory to God.
3: There you go. Hallelujah. Can't trump that, buddy.
4: Blessed. Highly favored.
3: Yes. We'll be out with that one. We'll see you guys next week. I'm Bill McKinney.
5: It's Jonathan Vickers.
6: Andrew.
4: Daniel Hughes.
1: Nene.
6: Nene.
3: We'll see y'all next week.
1: Shout out me.

0: That's today's edition of Revved Up with Bill McKinney. 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
3: Breaking news this hour from townhall.com. I'm Michael Harrington. Still waiting for a deal to end the Iran war. President Trump says it might be signed as early as today, but the Iranians may be dragging their feet. Although some optimistic statements are made by their foreign ministry yesterday, and the mediators, Pakistan, say the chances are increasing. Allegations of voter fraud in Los Angeles drawing sharp concern from conservatives nationwide. News correspondent Ken Lormond.
4: Videos from Skid Row show several homeless individuals claiming they were paid small amounts to vote for Mayor Karen Bass and Councilwoman Nithya Raman. The footage, now referred to the Justice Department, also follows reports of questionable voter registrations tied to shelters. Conservative critics say the claims point to potential abuse of the system and demand a full federal investigation to ensure election integrity and accountability. Ken Lorman reporting.
3: A high-level official is kidnapped in Haiti.
5: Haiti's cabinet director of the defense ministry has been kidnapped by armed men. Local media reports that James Boyard was abducted Thursday in an area of Port-au-Prince that's considered relatively safe. About 70% of the capital is controlled by a powerful gang coalition the U.S. has designated as a foreign terrorist organization. Boyard, a highly respected security expert, was given the job of rebuilding Haiti's armed forces and also serves as inspector general of Haiti's police. It's not clear whether ransom has been requested. I'm Donna Warder.
3: Legislation in two of the nation's most populous states could force 3D printers to come equipped with technology blocking them from making guns. A first-of-its-kind law limiting three-dimensional firearm printing recently passed in New York. A similar measure is under consideration in California. Such guns can get through metal detectors. More on these stories at townhall.com.
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3: Voters in Switzerland have cast final ballots on a proposal to cap the country's population at 10 million. Early results show that voters are leaning against the proposal, 54% rejecting it. The Swiss People's Party, which is very concerned about illegal immigration, is behind the initiative. Critics argue it would be very hard to enforce. Others say it could harm sectors like healthcare and technology that require foreign labor, and there might be better ways to control the situation. Officials say a large tent collapsed during a Virginia church's 20th anniversary celebration, killing one person and injuring nearly two dozen others. A spokesman for Bedford County says heavy rain, lightning, and strong winds tore through Moneta on Friday as the East Lake Community Church was holding its outdoor service. Officials say 11 people were taken to the hospital and just as many had minor injuries that were treated on the scene by paramedics. News and analysis at townhall.com. I'm Michael Harrington. AI behemoth Anthropic has taken its latest artificial intelligence models, Fable 5 and Mythos 5, offline to comply with a directive from the Trump administration to prevent their use by foreign nationals.
7: The export controls mark the U.S. government's most significant steps to date to restrict access to the most advanced AI models. Anthropic released Fable widely this week. That model is a limited version of the even more advanced Mythos, to which the company has tightly limited access due to cybersecurity fears. In a statement, Anthropic said it disagrees with the government's handling of the matter, saying it received the directive from the U.S. government Friday afternoon, and it did not specify the national security concerns. Bernie Bennett, Washington.
3: Today is Sunday, June the 14th, and some notable people are celebrating a birthday today, and no one bigger than the President of the United States. Donald Trump is 80 years old today. Olympic speed skating gold medalist Eric Heiden is 68. More on these stories at townhall.com.
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13: 68. 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Chris Markowski is the watchdog on Wall Street.
14: You want answers?
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16: All right, welcome back, everybody. Welcome back. It is the Watchdog on Wall Street show. I'm going to go a little old school right now here on the program because it's pretty bad right now as far as investment scams and frauds are concerned. What I mean by pretty bad, it's always been bad. It's always been bad. I mean, we've covered everything. Affinity fraud, the free lunch, free dinner scaminars. We warned people about Madoff here on the program. Countless stories over the years. And again, I have my various different AI software things going out and pulling all the ripoff and scams that get reported in small town newspapers from around the country. None of them ever make national news, and oftentimes they're back page. And you'd be shocked to see some of the size of some of these scams. 100 million here, 200 million there. And, you know, one would think that something that is so prevalent, it might be worthy of maybe, you know, a major network or somebody picking it up and talking about it. But I'm it. I'm the only one. Only one for the past 25 years that has been hitting on these stories. And my AI is crushing me. One story after another after another. People don't listen, though. I mentioned Sisyphus when it came to people with their portfolios. It's also Sisyphus when I warn people about investment scams and fraud, what they're getting themselves into, and how often people are like, I'm not going to listen. Not going to listen to Markowski. No. They want to believe. This is very, very important. I give similar lessons weekly here on the program, one of which, everything in life that has meaning, value, and worth involves work, time, and effort. That lesson, that bit of information, would save probably 98% of the people from getting ripped off and scammed if they just followed that. Every single con artist, Ponzi schemer, every boiler room operator, every slick talk and fraud we have ever come across has one skill above all others. If you played a sport, you'd want to know who your opponent is. You want to understand your opponent. You want to be prepared for your opponent. Well, in this sense, you're preparing yourself. You listen to this. You're preparing yourself for people that, not if, they are going to come at you. They are going to come at you. And you know what that thing that they do is? They find your greed button. That's right. G-R-E-E-D. Greed button. And they press it. They press it. Now, you're Gordon Gekko. Gordon Gekko in the movie Wall Street is talking about, you know, how greed is good. You know, greed for knowledge, greed for, you know, whatever it may be. Okay? This is, this greed that they hit, okay, they find out, and when people think of greed, they think of it as a bad word. But you can be greedy for good things, like Gekko talked about. You could be greedy for love. You could be greedy for more knowledge, to be smarter. You could be greedy to have a better relationship with God. Greedy to fund a retirement, to take care of your family, your kids' college education, donate to your church, okay? They find out. They probe. They ask questions. They find out what that greed button is. And then they paint a picture of exactly what you want to see, what you want to hear. That's the show. That's what they're putting on. There was a story. This one actually made the Wall Street Journal this past week. It involved a Ponzi scheme cattle operation, $170 million Ponzi scheme. And this guy was a former chemical plant worker, convinced an agricultural bank to hand him $50 million. He took another $120 million from private investors, claiming that he was running some sort of Yellowstone 80,000 head cattle operation. He built what the investigators are calling a ghost herd. Fake statements? You got fake bovine statements. How the hell did that work? Fake transactions. Fake wealth. The whole thing collapsed when a truck dealer who invested $650,000 demanded repayment and got nothing. That's how it unraveled. Yeah, it's funny. You know, Bernie Madoff statements. When I saw a Bernie Madoff statement back in the day, I'm like, this thing is on a dot matrix printer. Yeah, you know those printers from the 1980s? And it made no sense to me. And this guy is running. Oh, he's one of the most experienced, one of the top guys. Top guys on Wall Street. Oh, SEC loved them. NASDAQ, he found the NASDAQ for crying out loud. Had massive offices in the lipstick building there, Midtown Manhattan. Couldn't be him. Right. Sure. The thing that was interesting, which is actually similar, Madoff's returns were, like, ridiculously consistent. Made no sense. And there was a gentleman at the time, his name was Harry Markopoulos. And he did the math, and he said, this is just mathematically impossible. He handed all that information over to the Securities and Exchange Commission, and I guess it went nowhere. And I'm not blaming, can't blame the SEC. You can't. They have bosses. You know, the people working at the SEC, they've got people in charge. And let's just say Bernie Madoff was a well-connected guy. Okay? He buddies with Chuck Schumer and Frank Lautenberg and all those big political players. Okay? I'm sure nobody at the SEC would have loved getting a phone call from Chuck Schumer. Not saying that that happened, but let's just leave it at that. Anyway, this guy with his cows, he was promising investors 30% annualized returns. 30% annualized returns. Flipping cows? Flipping cows. You run the compounding math yourself at $650,000, 30% for 10 years. It's absurd. It's patently absurd. They're confessing to you. They're saying it right to your face that they are a scam. When they tell, oh, why guarantee returns like this? How is it possible? I would believe someone could fly before somebody telling me that they could show 30% annualized returns. And again, we've been doing this for a long time. We have watched the wreckage up close to this day. Bring in accounts that have been, you know, the word decimated, which is obviously a Roman legion type of thing. It's not decimated. It's worse than that. Wiped out. Wiped out. Same thing. Oh, I was promised 15%. I was promised 20%. Guaranteed. And again, they believed it because someone painted that picture perfectly. There are two different types of bait, two lures, if you will, that these investment con artists used: greed and fear. Greed and fear. Now you know. Now you know. You don't have any excuse to fall for these things. And listen, people, you might be shocked by this, but you have a direct line to me. Yeah. Go to our website. Yeah. You have a question, call. Listen, I'm not saying that I'm going to pick up the phone all the time. Leave a message. If I don't pick it up, I will get back to you. A. Markowski will get back to you. Tell us what you're being pitched. We will go through it. We take great pride in that. Stop being a victim. Anyway, take a quick break right here. I got so much here. I am so far behind in all the things I want to cover on today's program. WatchdogOnWallStreet.com, again, is our site. 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

0: taking Wall Street's liars, crooks, and cheats out behind the woodshed. 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
1: I want to thank everybody out there that's been, I appreciate it. People have been subscribing to our podcast, telling others about our podcast. That is another big labor of love that I do on a daily basis. If you're not familiar with it, it's not a long form Joe Rogan 3-hour podcast. I'm not bringing guests on the show. I take things that I feel that you should know, things that are important, things that are happening in this world, and I break them down. Little segments, 5 minutes here, 10 minutes here, 20 minutes there. Sometimes there's two a day, sometimes there's eight a day. It all depends. I got a lot of stuff going on, but I'm constantly trying to update you. And I will. If I can, I've got a very, very, very acute, sensitive bull excrement meter. I sense it. I'm doing a podcast on it because you need to know. It's part of something that we all, as a society at this point in time, we need to be tasked with. It's our 250-year anniversary of this country. I do get into history on the program. This is a country that I love dearly. I believe that most certainly we're off track, and the only way that we're going to put it on track is by not relying on politicians, somebody coming to save us, some hero politician, somebody in Washington, D.C. It's what we have to do. It makes me very, very sad to see everyone at each other's throats, and I'm going to get into that a little bit. But each and every one of us is tasked to build, create, protect, and teach. We are tasked to do that. And if we did that, we all help spread the good word. We weren't fearful of what somebody had to say. It's what our job is. Oh, I don't want to offend anybody. Don't rely upon others. Be that individual.

0: be that energy that others can rely on, that they're going to be able to go to you. If we did that, we wouldn't have so many uneducated voters, because that's the problem here in this country. It's a dumb vote. That's bringing everybody down. Our business is very different. People ask anybody that does business with us. We take great pride in being the best, not the biggest. And that is not going to change. We have rejected offers to go public. We have rejected offers to do online trading platforms. All of these things that would, well, it would make my brothers and I a lot more, I'm not going to use that word, rich or wealthy, because I have a different definition. It would put more money in our pockets. That's for sure. But that is not what we are about. Actually, it was funny. I was talking about this week on the podcast, and somebody said, "Oh, Matthew McConaughey, the actor, was saying something similar." Don't be a nice guy. Don't be a nice guy. Don't be a nice man or woman. Be a good one. You know what nice guys do? Oh, they get along. They don't make any calls. They're not grounded in anything. They don't know what to stand for. They don't know what to stand against. Yeah, sure, no problem. Yes, yes, yes, yes, yes. No. A good person is not necessarily a nice person. A good person has ideals that they stand for. Ideals, things that they stand against. Someone actually believes in the truth, not their truth, because there's no such thing as your truth. There's only one truth. You don't have your own. We're not gods. And when a good guy is challenged and tested, well, he's not going to be a nice guy. Being a good person, being a good man, being a good woman is a hell of a lot harder. You're not going to be the most popular. You're not. You're not going to always be the most affable. Doesn't mean you have to be nasty. Doesn't mean you have to be mean. It's just sometimes, you got to go. Anybody who's been listening to us here on the program knows that. I'm not listening to you again, Baba. You're standing up for... No, it's right. I am going to do and say the right thing. I don't care who you voted for, quite frankly. That's nonsense. And I'll get into that a little bit here on the program as well. We're going to talk about voting and democracy, and stuff, because it's important. It's important. It's just as important as your portfolio, the direction this country is headed in. Again, I've said this again and again. I've got kids. God willing, I'm going to have grandkids someday. We are all tasked to leaving them with a better world than we came in. It burns me. It burns me. It grinds my gears. This is when you hear me getting hot and bothered and angry here on the program. I talk about inflation. I talk about the national debt. You got members of Congress getting all hot and bothered about college football and the NIL. We gotta have committee hearings on this stuff. Our nation is $40 trillion in debt. $2 trillion deficits. We're going to talk about Social Security cuts that are happening in 2032. And they're talking college football and saving college football. We're 250-year anniversary. What would our founders be saying, looking at these fools and what they're working on? That's not even their purview, for crying out loud. How about reading the Federalist Papers, reading what the founders talked about, reading what they had to say about political parties, for crying out loud? We need to be taking care of ourselves and our local communities within our states. That's what made America great. Washington, D.C. didn't make America great. And you take a look at Washington, D.C. It's like Steve McQueen's blob. It just keeps getting bigger and bigger. Gobbling up Maryland. We're gobbling up Northern Virginia, just taking up more and more space and more government workers and more lobbyists. Oh, sure. We'll pat ourselves on the back. 250th year anniversary. What would our founders say? Throw it out there, people. Stuff to talk about. Anyway, you know what? We'll talk a little bit about that. You know what? I'm going to be honest with you, people. We're going to talk democracy. I'm going to say it right here now. We need less democracy. Yeah. Suck on that during the break. We'll get back. Watchdog on WallStreet.com. Don't go anywhere. We'll be back.
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3: Here in there North Florida, should also be no more attacks by any other party, including Hezbollah, against Israel. President Trump previously suggested that a deal to end the war could be signed on Sunday, but hasn't provided further details on where things stand since. The Israeli military says it launched strikes on Hezbollah targets in Beirut.
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3: 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Marred by mayhem and violence, including a shooting in Times Square
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2: This is meteorologist Paul Frombly with your Real Talk 93.3 weather update. A heat advisory continues until 6 p.m. tonight. Chance of thunderstorms this afternoon. Otherwise, sunshine mixed with clouds at times. High temperatures reach up to 94. Winds out of the west, 8 to 15 miles per hour. Partly cloudy skies again tonight. Chance of thunderstorms. Lows dip down to about 77. 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Currently, it's 95 degrees.
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7: From rich Republican types. Okay. What do you care, Markowski? You've got money. Your clients have got money. What do I care? What type of human being are you if you don't care about your fellow man and how they're doing at this point in time and what they're going through? Listen, schmucko. I wasn't born with a silver spoon in my mouth. Thank God. My dad was a school teacher, owned a janitorial business. I worked my butt off to get where I am today. And I don't consider anybody lesser than me that does any of that work or any of those jobs. That's not how I judge human beings. Nor should anybody, for crying out loud. When I hear on the program, we went off on Liberation Day and the tariffs because they were a disaster. They are a disaster. They're still a disaster. I'm never going to listen to you again because I voted for Trump. Yeah, they're coming back now. Okay? Listen, do you think I like being right on the things that I cover here on the program when they hurt Americans? No, I warn people about stuff. And when I watch one of the economic advisors to the president, Kevin Hassett, this is a guy who should know better. He's being asked about credit card stress in the United States and credit card delinquencies, and stress levels are at heights that we haven't seen since the Great Recession. And his answer to that, he's like, well, you know, we talk to credit card companies all the time, and they're doing just fine. I almost fell out of my chair. Oh, yeah, of course, credit card. Why would they be doing bad? They charge 30% for crying out loud. They understand. They charge 30% because it's a non-recourse loan. They already priced the losses in on the money that are not going to pay. This is about American people carrying debt, people that are hitting a wall. And then he goes on Larry Kudlow's program telling us inflation is down and prices are falling. What? Where? Oh, you know what? He gave us the answer. He said, yep, the only inflation places where we're seeing inflation in the country, he actually said this, is New York and California. I live in Florida, Bob. Prices are up everywhere. Okay? His own agriculture department is predicting 5% food inflation come late summer, early fall. This is not Biden's agriculture department. This is your agriculture department. Then again, what do we get? Then we get, just like I predicted, you got conservatives going out there calling for stimulus checks, for crying out loud. It makes me want to pull my hair out. Now, we are at a point in time, again, why not? Why not? It's 250-year anniversary that we're at here in this country. I don't rage bait people. I can't stand the way the system is set up today. I refuse. I'm not going on. People have been following me. I used to go on Fox and CNN and see. I don't do it anymore. I'm not. It's a waste of time. Because they have figured out that their job is to rage bait people, to get people at each other's throats. They are making money when you hate your neighbor. That is their bloody business model. Hate. That's what the bloody social media algorithms want you to do. They want you angry at people. They want you upset. Do you think that's what God has in mind? Do you think that what he wants for us? I want you to think about that a second. I have to take a quick break right here, and we'll delve into this a little bit further. WatchdogOnWallStreet.com. 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We'll be back.
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1: Welcome back. Take a look at the candidates that we're getting. I'll give you one on both sides. Ken Paxson in Texas and Graham Plattner. Graham Plattner in Maine for United States Senate. How do we get to this point in time? How do we get to say when people are asked why do you want this guy? He's going to fight for us. Fight for you? What are you talking about? Fight for you? You watch. You watch what goes on social media, and what it tries to do, tries to get you going, tries to get you angry, sets you up. You had that trial in Texas, that horrific story, the young boy being stabbed, and then he just flooded with bad actors saying horrible things, and then you're getting it twisted. Oh, it's all about black people and all this stuff. And I'm like, I have two nephews adopted that are black that I love and adore. Stop it. Stop what you're doing. People might say, hey, Markowski, you yell and scream, you get angry all the time on your show. Yeah, I do. But what do I get angry at? I get angry. My anger is always directed at lies. At lies. At BS. At individuals bearing false witness. People got to come to the understanding that, you know, talk about what is truth. Pontius Pilate, what is truth? You don't have truth. Okay, I don't have truth. There's only one truth. And quite frankly, we're doing it wrong here in this country. I wrote a column. I talked about this on one of the podcasts this past week. And I wrote this in 2010. 2010, there was a, this was for the Democratic primary in the state of South Carolina. Alvin Green won. Alvin Green won. He spent no money on his campaign. He had no rallies. He had no website. He had no job. He lived in his father's basement. He had a felony obscenity charge against him. He didn't even know his challenger was Jim DeMint at the time. He won. And you ask yourself why and how this can happen. You ask yourself why Ken Paxton can happen. Why this Graham Plattner can happen. Well, I'm going to explain when we get back. Don't go anywhere. 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Do not go anywhere. A lot more we got to go over. We'll be back.
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1: Yeah, I'm telling you, I want less democracy. Less. Not more. What does that mean? Markowski, how could you say such a thing? You know, have you ever noticed all the left-wing, like, political podcasts? Democracy now! Democracy! Be more democracy! Get out! Oh, so stupid. I got this column that I wrote back in 2010. I gave a few suggestions in regards to improving our voting laws in the United States. First and foremost, eliminate voter registration drives. Dumb. Rock the vote. All that nonsense there. Bill Clinton with his motor voter law put into play, getting people to vote that really shouldn't be voting in the first place. Again, I also talked about anchor babies. Here's one that got me in a lot of trouble, but I don't care. I believe it to be the case. You don't get to participate in our electoral process if you are living off or getting aid from your fellow citizens. My logic is simple. I pay the mortgage, the utilities, and all the other bills in my household. This is, again, 2010. I had young kids. Therefore, my kids don't get to determine their bedtime. We're a benevolent society, benevolent country. Safety nets I have no problem with, social safety nets, as long as they're not abused. But if you are living off the benevolence of the citizenry, I don't think you should have a say in how the country's being run. Once one gets off public assistance, you can participate in a republic again. One more thing. You should have to take a basic citizenship test in order to graduate from high school. You can't pass it, you can't vote. For crying out loud. It's a thing. Oh, it's the United States of America. I voted. We hand out stickers and all this important stuff. It's a big deal. Yet we let out everybody to vote. Wait, you don't want everybody to drive. You got to take a driver's test. Huh? Where's the logic there? Anyway, we went off the rails. Progressive policies during Woodrow Wilson's term. It's like we put a cancer into our country, into our society, and it has slowly, over time, metastasized. We had this thing. Most people don't even know this. Don't really know, have a little pocket constitution. The 17th Amendment to the United States Constitution established the direct election of U.S. senators in each state. It superseded Article 1, Section 3, Clauses 1 and 2 of the Constitution, under which senators were appointed by state legislatures. Why did they do that? It's progressive. It basically turned Congress into a populist body. It wasn't designed that way. The beauty of the founders and what they did. Think about the beauty with the checks and balances. It's not just the Supreme Court. It's not just the executive branch. It's not just Congress. Congress itself should be separate. Again, when it was put in to the Constitution, Article 1, Section 3, there was a vote that took place with the founders. It was called the Connecticut Compromise. It was, there was one guy, James Wilson, who was the sole advocate of popularly electing the Senate. His proposal was defeated 10-1. We should eliminate this. We need to give rights back to the states. This, it worked. And you know what happened too? Because again, you hear this now, right? And again, there's no context when it comes to this, when they talk about it in news and these talking heads, because they probably don't know. Everyone's all upset about the filibuster. Eliminate the filibuster! Pass the SAVE Act! I'm all for the SAVE Act. I am all for it, but it has to be done the right way. Eliminate the filibuster? You know when the filibuster first came into play? 1917. 5 years after this stupid amendment to the Constitution. That's when the filibuster started. And it was a larger obstacle. It was 67 votes. 67. 1975, it went back down to 60. And then they changed the cloture rules where you don't have to sit there and maintain the filibuster there on the floor. A disaster. Okay? But we don't want to get rid of the filibuster. Yeah, we got to do it. Got to get to save it. Do you understand? You're going to that completely. Why even have a United States Senate? Why? What's the point? Again, there's that old saying, well, it's the saucer cup that cools all the hot legislation from the populist side of Congress, which is the House. That's the genius behind our Constitution that nobody really seems to appreciate anymore. We want to steamroll the bloody thing. Get it done. How has that worked out with all these stupid executive orders that get yanked and end up costing us money? I told you that Donald Trump's tariffs were going to get overturned. I told you it was going to happen, and it did. Now what? Cost us ungodly sums of money in lawsuits and time for what? All the money's going to have to be returned anyway, just like we told you it would do. If he wanted to get that through, do it through the proper channels. Joe Biden's stupid. Stupid. Student loan reform. To pay back your student loans. What? You can't do that by yourself. Sure I can. Executive order. It's going to get overturned. You know, kids did. They thought it wasn't going to get overturned. And then they went out and got apartments that they couldn't afford and bought stuff that they shouldn't have had. Now all of a sudden they got the apartment and the more expensive stuff, and then they got to stop paying back their student loan again. Just follow the damn rule book, people, for crying out loud. You should be able to do whatever you want. And again, if we had a Senate that was actually put forward by state legislatures, okay, things would be much better. But again, we have to stop being at each other's throats. Watchdog on WallStreet.com. 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We'll be back.
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5: News this hour from Town Hall, I'm Mary Rose. The Israeli military says it launched strikes on Hezbollah targets in Beirut, potentially complicating efforts to finalize a deal to end the U.S.-Iran war. Smoke rose over the Lebanese capital on Sunday, and officials said 3 people were killed and 16 were wounded. The United States is now the world's top oil exporter, surpassing longtime energy giants Saudi Arabia and Russia. Correspondent John Scott reports.
6: New data shows U.S. crude and fuel exports hit about 10.5 million barrels a day in May, the third straight month leading the globe. The surge is driven by booming shale production and disruptions to Russian and Saudi supplies tied to war, sanctions, and infrastructure attacks. Analysts say it's a dramatic turnaround for a nation once heavily dependent on foreign oil. John Scott reporting.
5: Conservative analysts are pointing to rising tensions in the UK and across the West as part of a broader cultural conflict. Correspondent Ken Lorman reports.
7: The analysts point out that public anger is growing over immigration policies and what they describe as elite resistance to change. According to this view, concerns about crime and social cohesion are often dismissed, fueling frustration that has in some cases erupted into unrest. Critics say unless those concerns are addressed, similar clashes could continue to escalate. Ken Lorman reporting.
5: A dozen people are dead after a plane crash in Missouri this morning. That's according to the Missouri State Highway Patrol. The crash happened shortly before 11:30 a.m. near the Butler Memorial Airport, which is about 60 miles south of Kansas City. Local media is reporting the plane was carrying a group of skydivers and everyone on board was killed. More on these stories at townhall.com.
8: Just hearing the word IRS can make people break out in a cold sweat. No one wants to deal with the IRS, and now you don't have to. The good news is Legal Tax Defense has been successfully negotiating with the IRS for more than 15 years. 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
5: The Department of Justice has identified 15,500 pedophiles, rapists, smugglers, and traffickers that former President Biden and the Democrats let walk right into the U.S. through wide open southern border and abuse thousands of innocent children.
9: The Department of Homeland Security says many of these children report stunning sexual abuse along their journeys from foreign countries. In a stunning news conference, the head of the Department of Homeland Security, Mark Wayne Mullen, telling reporters that some of these kids report being raped 600 to 700 times. Mullen says this child trafficking nightmare, the direct result of the Biden-Harris administration, allowing the northern and southern border to be wide open for 4 years. The former Homeland Chief, Alejandro Mayorkas, repeatedly told reporters on camera, the border is closed.
5: That's SRN correspondent Laura Winters reporting. Breaking news and analysis at townhall.com. Yet another vehicle recall.
10: Ford is recalling more than 250,000 vehicles that were incorrectly repaired under a previous recall meant to fix a problem that caused the engine to stall while driving. The recall includes 255,404 Ford Focus automobiles, model years 2012 to 2018. Ford said the canister purge valve may malfunction, causing the engine to stall unexpectedly while driving, increasing the risk of crash and injury. To fix the problem, dealers will provide a powertrain software update free of charge. Keith Peters reporting.
5: Millions across the Northeast are set to get hit with a round of severe weather today. Parts of Georgia, Philadelphia, New York, and Washington, D.C. could all be impacted by damaging wind gusts and possible hail through this evening. Tornadoes also remain possible. More on these stories at townhall.com.
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1: 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And folks have reported remarkable results. The studied ingredients in Lean have been shown to lower your blood sugar, which is to burn fat by converting it into energy, and curb your appetite and cravings so you're not as hungry. 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Or if you can't write all that down now, you'll find a link at RM World Travel by looking under sponsors. We're talking with a fabulous mother and daughter travel team, Evelyn and Natalie Kelly, who's have a new book out. So we're talking with them about the Right Stuff segment. By the way, you can find their website at travelersatheart.com. But the new book is called Have a Love Affair with the USA. And we're talking about favorite places there. Evelyn, you have a favorite place you wanted to mention to us, and I'd like to hear about it.
2: I'm going to tell you about a little town called Oshkosh, Wisconsin, which normally is a sleepy little town until it is overcome with flight. And there is a special flight, I guess you might say, conference every year. I have a friend that lives in one of these, it's a place where you live in a house, but you drive your air, it's an air, I guess you would say, they can bring their airplanes in their regular garage. Okay. So he is the one who goes every year to Oshkosh. And they have everything under the sun. In fact, during the month of, and I'm not sure the exact dates, but it's in July, there are more flights that come in to that airport than all of the other, LaGuardia, O'Hare, or San Francisco, than all of these put together. So it is quite an amazing place.
1: I have been there. It's called the EAA Aviation Museum, and it's not in this time in July. It's a fly-in, and that is the busiest airport in the world. It becomes it's fabulous, mm-hmm. And they've got a great museum that shows all kinds of experimental planes, and you'll get a big history of the of aviation in the world there. It's a fabulous place to visit in Oshkosh. By gosh, you are absolutely right, Evelyn. Your turn, the daughter, Natalie. Got a place you really like?
3: I do. Well, people ask me all the time when we travel around the world, what's your favorite country? It's easy, the United States of America. However, when I get asked about my favorite state, that's hard. That's like a mother being asked a mother about their favorite child, because you have history in Virginia and you have beauty in Utah. And then you have such interesting places in Florida. Of course, I would have to be kind of biased. My own state, Florida, that would be my favorite.
1: Well, it's a lot of Americans' favorite, as you know. I mean, the constant battle between Orlando and Las Vegas for the most visitors. I think Orlando is winning now. Do you ever hear from some of the people you met along with your travels? Have you made friends?
3: Yes, we have. We had a really good friend that we met from Malibu, California. He was the pharmacist and their most unique people. He was the pharmacist to Ronald Reagan. Even when Ronald Reagan was in the White House. So yes, we meet people all around the nation. And the good thing is we get to stay friends with them and then go visit them when we travel around the United States.
1: That is so great. And I know that do you fly places, or when you're traveling in the U.S., do you drive and spend a month or so on the road, or do you fly to cities?
2: Actually, we mix and match. Yeah.
1: And I
3: mostly fly. Yeah.
1: And in talking, we've talked about some small places and some esoteric things. But I want to tell listeners before we say goodbye that you cover big cities like New York and Chicago and the things to see there with tips on it. Get the book. It's written by Evelyn Kelly and Natalie Kelly. You can go to their website, Travelers at Heart, to find it. But it's just a great compilation of these United States. Thank you so much, you two, for joining us. We'll be right back.
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9: Okay, from the sun sun-drenched shores of Alabama to beautiful hidden coves of Wisconsin and more, Coastal Living and their travel editor, Tracy Minkin, have just dropped what they say are the best beaches in America. Back to our show hotline we go to reconnect with Tracy.
8: Well, I am sure some people are at the beach listening to the show today. Mary, hello, Tracy. Nice to have you back on our national broadcast.
10: Hi, Robert and Mary. Great to be with you.
8: The best beaches in America. I love that's a confident title, Tracy. And some of these beaches, you know, that Mary and I have reviewed, they're well known. A few of them are not. We want to run through some of them, you know, for our listeners tuned in across the country today that they may not be familiar with. Let's start in Indiana, Indiana Dunes, and then I want to take you to Louisiana and Grand Isle. So what say you on both of these locations?
10: Well, the first thing I want to say is 30 American states have coastlines. It was really fun to think about some of the states that you may not anticipate as being beach states, like Indiana. So it's a great place to start, Robert. We love this beach because it's on the southern shore of Lake Michigan. Again, Indiana, Lake Michigan. I forgot that they have those beautiful beaches. And this is a national park. So we've got beautiful sand dunes, migratory birds. It's a slice of wilderness that you can't imagine exists in Indiana on that big, beautiful Lake Michigan. It's a gorgeous beach, and we're thrilled to feature it.
8: And Grand Isle in Louisiana?
10: Grand Isle, I think, is something people don't think about the coast of Louisiana. You either think of New Orleans tucked in up the Mississippi River, or you think of the bayou, and you don't think of beaches. But in fact, there is a small barrier island near the toe of the Louisiana boot, and that is Grand Isle. And what we find there is beaches, is again these migratory birds coming through that make the crossing over the Gulf and get there and land there. So it's a really wild and interesting place that's done a great job hanging in against hurricanes and oil spills and trying to keep itself pristine, which it has.
9: Sounds beautiful. So one that I saw that's on the Coastal Living list that I've had my eye on to see at some point, I'll get there eventually, is Presque Isle. Not Presque Isle, Maine. This is Presque Isle, Pennsylvania.
10: Another surprise.
9: Yeah.
10: Right?
9: A big surprise. Is this up on Lake Erie?
10: It sure is. Yes, it's this sandy peninsula that arcs into Lake Erie. Again, I'm not sure that's even a lake you think about. No offense to our good friends on Lake Erie, but when you think beaches, you might think, oh, Michigan, the beach towns. But here in Pennsylvania, they have this beautiful peninsula, 3,200 acres, that has a beautiful seashore, and it's great for recreation, and it's also another spot for spotting migrating birds. That's our theme today.
9: It clearly is a wonderful discovery. What's a beach without birds? All right, so let's head to Connecticut. We have a good number of listeners in Connecticut, and our New York City affiliate also covers part of Connecticut as well. Robert and I have been up to Hammonasset Beach State Park. We think it's a gem. It's off I-95. It made it to the list. The nearby town of Madison is also very quaint. We've enjoyed Madison many times, and I think the Connecticut coastline doesn't always get the recognition that it should. But I want to take you further north, up to Maine, to Ogunquit Beach. What can you share?
10: This is such a dreamy beach. You know, I think people think of the coast of Maine. This is another thing. If you think of Maine, you might think of beautiful granite rocks and maybe Kennebunkport and cute harbors. All of those are true. But the southern stretch of Maine that borders New Hampshire is all big, broad, sandy beaches, and they are glorious. So Ogunquit is maybe one of the favorites when it comes to that. And Ogunquit, in the native language of the Abenaki tribe, actually means beautiful place by the sea.
8: Right.
10: So how can we argue with that? It's a gem, and worth the trip up from years ago.
8: All right, so we've got a little less than a minute, and we want to, you know, we can't cover all 50 states where the show is heard, but we do want to give some love to the West Coast. La Jolla in the San Diego area, another beach that Mary and I have enjoyed. We love that area. You can talk about that. And then up in Oregon, Nye Beach. So real quick, La Jolla first, then Nye Beach in Oregon, Tracy.
10: La Jolla, of course, we've got those incredible sandstone cliffs at its back, which is a real hallmark of that part of Southern California. By the way, I just want to say, try picking a favorite most beautiful beach or best beach in Southern California. Impossible.
8: Yeah.
10: We did consult with experts in California and narrowed it down with them together to finally land on this using our expertise.
8: What about Nye Beach in Oregon?
10: To highlight. Nye is a gem. Oregon has beautiful beaches. They do get misty, but they're sometimes sunny. They are broad. They are unspoiled. Mm. That is a beautiful place to travel, explore, and go to the beach.
8: Tracy, listen, well, we did it. We didn't cover them all, but we covered enough today. So made everybody happy. Very nice connecting with you again. Enjoy the weekend, okay?
10: Always. Have fun at the beach, you two.
9: Thank you. Bye.
10: Okay, thank you. Bye-bye. Bye.
8: All right, well, I just wish Tracy a good weekend. Now I need to say the same thing to all of you tuned in out there. As the fastest 2 hours in travel is about to wrap for the day, do that on a beach note, which is a good way to do it. So have a great weekend, everyone. And until you hear all of our voices again out there across our national airwaves when we return next Saturday, June 20th at 10 a.m. Eastern Time, special thanks to all of our guests who appear on the show today with Mary and me, Rudy and RJ. 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
17: Emergency responders got to the plane. Emergency responders got to the plane. Emergency responders got to the plane. Emergency responders got to the plane. Emergency responders got to the plane. Emergency responders got to the plane. Emergency responders got to the plane. Emergency responders got to the plane. Emergency responders got to the plane. Emergency responders got to the plane. Emergency responders got to the plane. Emergency responders got to the plane. Emergency responders got to the plane. Emergency responders got to the plane. Emergency responders got to the plane. Emergency responders got to the plane. Emergency responders got to the plane. Emergency responders got to the plane. Emergency responders got to the plane. Emergency responders got to the plane. Emergency responders got to the plane. Emergency responders got to the plane. Emergency responders got to the plane. Emergency responders got to the plane. Emergency responders got to the plane. Emergency responders got to the plane. Emergency responders got to the plane. Emergency responders got to the plane. Emergency responders got to the plane. Emergency responders got to the plane. Emergency responders got to the plane. Emergency responders

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0: 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It's Brian Kilmeade.
1: So glad you're there. It's the Brian Kilmeade Show. An exciting week and 2 days away from the World Cup. That should be great. Last night, I went to game three of Knicks Spurs, which was great. President was there. Had a chance to talk to him. It was fantastic. But the Knicks weren't. They were average at best, and Spurs were fantastic. And Lieutenant Colonel Alan West in Texas is going to love that in 35 minutes. But it's my privilege to bring in two people I respect among the most in the world, Dina Powell McCormick. President now of Meta, and they have a big announcement because she is with Mike Rowe, the CEO of Mike Rowe Works Foundation, one of the most respected people in the country, who doesn't, who's never worn a tie, according to reports. Never worn a tie. Dina, I knew how important, Mike, in my opinion, we've known each other for a while. I've never seen you as upbeat as you were in Pennsylvania, I think it was, when you sat on a panel with Senator Dave McCormick, and you talked about the need for blue-collar workers and how it's going to interact with the future. That all plays into your big announcement today, right, Dina?
2: It sure does. And Brian, thank you so much for having us on. It is such a special honor for me to be with Mike, someone, as you say, I have admired for so many years. You know, folks today are talking about the American workforce, but it really started with Mike and Mike Rowe Works Foundation 18 years ago. He has been saying these are American heroes on a different kind of front line, which is building America. And at Meta, we have truly long believed that everyone deserves a pathway to being part of this economic revitalization and transformation. It's just been there too many barriers. Today, we need 500,000 new electricians in the United States over the next 4 years. And yet, awesome people who could be candidates for that just can't make it there right now for a few reasons. If you're a Uber driver, if you are a grocery clerk, if you're a waitress, like how I paid my way through college waiting tables, you can't take a week or two or three or four off to get the training. And so what America's Workforce Academy does is provide individuals like those extraordinary Americans with paid training, a credential that they'll have for life, and a guaranteed job on a Meta work site. And we just really believe that during this transformation, no one in America should be left behind, that the future is for everyone.
1: And because of these data centers especially, right, Mike, that are going to forge Meta into AI and everything else, you need electricians, you need plumbers, you need pipe fitters to do that. So tell me how this program's going to work.
3: Well, I mean, yeah, the data centers are a big deal. And it's worth saying, too, that it's not like they just popped out of nowhere on account of AI. Data centers have been around for decades, and they're at the root of every form of modern connectivity that we know of. It's just a question of scaling them, and the challenge is to do it yesterday. We're in a race. China plays for keeps, and this is a really important part of building out what Larry Fink has described as a $10 trillion infrastructure. We have the money, and we have the will, but we just don't have the skilled labor in place. And Brian, you know, I'm a broken record on this. We've been talking about it for years. But the thing that's exciting for me is to see consequential companies in the Fortune 500 really paying attention to this. And you'll see leaders emerge in the coming weeks and months. I'm delighted that Meta's doing this because, to your point, what they've done is they've taken the friction out of the transaction. And so if you're a young man or woman who is honestly trying to figure out if there's a future for you in the skilled trades, but balancing that against transportation costs, training costs, tools, various certifications, it's daunting, you know, and the barrier to entry has always been a problem. So I think the private sector is going to play an enormous role in correcting that. I think Meta, whether they intended to or not, has thrown down a gauntlet. There is an on-ramp into these jobs. They've greased the skids. Mm-hmm. And I guarantee people are listening to this right now and doing the math and coming to the conclusion that these are opportunities.
1: So Dina, you launched Level Up. It's a smaller training mm-hmm. program focused mm-hmm. on fiber installment. In the first 7 days, you received 35,000 applications for 1,000 openings. So demand mm-hmm. is not the problem. You also, if I'm right, have put $115 million commitment into the first year mm-hmm. for people to train, knowing that I'm training instead of hoping to get a job, they will get a job out of it.
2: Absolutely. You know, honestly, Level Up is what showed us the real demand. That was a program very focused on an important role on any infrastructure site today, a fiber technician, the woman or man who is actually laying the fiber piping. In 4 weeks with Level Up, you got the training on site. And as Mike said, we paid for all the costs. We paid for you to come to the site in Ohio we've just launched this to get the on-site training. You graduate with a license as a fiber technician. And as I said earlier, a job at a Meta site, but we understand if you might want to work in a different site too, you might take that credential and go elsewhere. 1,000 we thought was a good number to just really start and test mm-hmm. the program when we launched. Brian, we could not believe that we got 35,000 applications. And it really is how we then went to Mark and the leadership at Meta and said, there's something really big here and we've got to scale it. And America's Workforce Academy is really attempting to do just that, working alongside of a number of partners. But I got to tell you something that I think will matter a lot to you. Not only do we actually have, as Mike has always said for years, a number of veterans who would like to go into these trades. I think of this in a very, historic way. During World War II, America came together to literally physically build the arsenal that defeated tyranny in the world. And we believe those American heroes are more needed than ever today, because if we don't build the AI infrastructure required, we don't win the race in AI, and we let other countries take that advantage. And so we think these are the people that are going to help America win.
1: So, Mike, help me with this. You have all these scholarships, and you said, you know, for people to go to a trade school, and you said, I don't have enough people that want to get into the trades. Now, Dean is coming out saying, I had 35,000 applications for 1,000 openings. What's changing, or what about the calculus do I have wrong?
3: Well, nothing, really. It's just that there's not a playbook that's going to resonate in every state, every town, every community, and every zip code all at the same time. Part of what you're asking is a little bit out of my pay grade, but I've mentioned a terrific book to you before called Men Without Work by mm-hmm. Nick Eberstadt. He's a great economist. And he'll tell you that right now there's 6.8 million able-bodied men who are not only not working, they're not looking for work. That's never happened mm-hmm. in the history of our country, not in peacetime anyway. And so you've got a giant cohort who's waiting to be persuaded. At least some of them are. So, you know, how do you talk to that cohort? How do you talk to the kid who's open-minded, but whose parents, God bless them, have it in their heads that the only path for them requires a four-year degree? How do you make that case, right? Mm-hmm. So we have to come at this thing from a lot of different angles. The feds have a role to play. Private industry has a role to play, guidance counselors and parents. What I love that what Dina is saying essentially is that we're going to put our thumb on the scale in this direction.
1: Yep.
3: For once. Yeah. For once, we're going to say, look, the future does belong to everybody. It's wide and it's vast and you have options. But this idea that going in one direction is going to doom you to a life of like turning a wrench or something, that is over. The color of collars is over. Mm-hmm. This is a bold new world. Training and certification are on equal playing fields, if not even a little elevated than the traditional four-year rubric. And as you know, Brian, that's near and dear to me. And finally, too, what these guys are doing is a big part of the solution, but it's not the only way. Trade schools aren't going away, in my estimation. They're going to be apprenticeships and scholarships and fellowships. And the real headline that I hope you guys run with is that Meta is essentially challenging every other grown-up company right. in this country to do in their own way something that rhymes.
2: Mm-hmm.
1: Right.
3: That's
1: mm-hmm.
3: powerful.
1: Hey, Dina.
2: Well, and Brian. Yeah, sorry. Go ahead.
1: No, go ahead.
2: Well, I was just going to say, you know, one of the things that we're really proud of is that it's called America's Workforce Academy because it is bigger than Meta. And yes, we are proud to have launched this initial phase with a number of great partners. We want to have more partners. We would be honored to work with more companies across the board. And many companies that we work with now have incredible programs, whether it's GM and Ford or BlackRock and Larry Fink and the leadership that he's doing. And so we are really excited to scale this in a big way with anybody that wants to work with us. And the National Urban League and Mark Morey all are going to be a nominating partner. So we make sure people from all over are able to get into these trades. The women in trades, you know, there's what's the percentage, Mike, of women going into these fields?
3: You know, it's funny. We were talking last night at dinner about this. The national average, if you look at women in construction, it'll vary from vertical to vertical. But in my foundation, and I don't know why this is the case, but we've got maybe 3,500 people we've assisted, and the percentage of women entering the welding trade is shockingly high. We're at like 3x the national average. Yeah. Don't know why, but to my earlier point, that's another cohort.
2: Mm-hmm.
3: And
2: mm-hmm.
3: I'm telling you, they're ready to go. Mm-hmm. You just have to meet them where they are mm-hmm. and make them more persuasive.
1: And
3: case.
1: Dina, you told me you had to be out right now, so I'm going to keep that in mind. But my last question to you is, how did you do it? I mean, I've known Mike for a much longer. We've never had dinner. And you start a partnership, you're having dinner, you're talking casually, professionally. How did that happen, Dina?
2: Listen, I feel pretty honored and lucky. I've been a girl fan of Mike Rowe for some time.
3: And so is Brian.
2: And I will tell you, one of my daughters was there last night, and I felt so proud to introduce her to Mike because I hope that this generation of young people recognize the honor and dignity of work and recognize how much they need to respect the men and women that are in these fields, in these positions. And I just think it's really important to what Mike said, that there is dignity today in every kind of field.
1: Right. And Dina, if you do decide to continue to work with Mike and you want him to do your commercial, he'll do it on an iPhone walking in a park. So he comes very cheap. Watched him do these ads. I don't know how the hell he pulls this off.
2: We are excited to support him. I mean, he's got a voice for radio and a face for TV, and that's like a pretty special combination.
3: Well, Brian, listen, man, I got some time later today if you want to hit the In-N-Out Burger. My treat.
1: That's fine.
3: I'll drive us through.
1: Fantastic. You got it.
3: You bet.
2: Thank you, Brian. Thank you so much.
1: And congratulations on the job, too. And of course, Mike Rowe, it was great to have you on. They have a great announcement, America's Workforce Academy. Back in a moment.
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1: I'm Gianna Gelosi with your Fox True Crime Minute. New court filings in an Iowa murder case offer a glimpse of the prosecution's evidence in a fatal shooting that shook the real estate industry 15 years ago. 53-year-old Kristen Ramsey was arrested last month for first-degree murder in the April 2011 death of Ashley Auckland. Auckland was working an open house at a model townhouse when she was shot in the face and the chest at close range. Court documents say a woman who was in the neighboring townhome said she heard two loud noises a few seconds apart, then saw Ramsey by the model home's front door before she was seen by her car talking on her phone. The filings show that call was to an employee of the company that owned the development. At the time, Ramsey was a sales manager. After Ramsey drove off erratically, the witness went to the home and found Auckland unresponsive. Two search warrants were executed at Ramsey's home, including one carried out less than a month after the shooting. In both cases, the document says authorities found guns, illegal substances, and posters threatening violence. There's more on the story at foxnews.com or subscribe to the Fox True Crime Podcast. I'm Gianna Gelosi with your Fox True Crime Minute.
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3: When Richard Nixon resigned the presidency on August 9th, 1974, Vice President Gerald Ford took the oath of office administered by Chief Justice Warren Burger in the East Room of the White House.
4: Our great republic is a government of laws and not of men. Here, the people rule, but there is a higher power. By whatever name, we honor him, who ordains not only righteousness, but love, not only justice, but mercy. As we bind up the internal wounds of Watergate, more painful and more poisonous than those of foreign wars, let us restore the golden rule to our political process, and let brotherly love purge our hearts of suspicion and of hate.
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5: I'm Ashley DeVorkin with a Fox Celebrity Profile with Bear Grylls. The host is currently bringing his celebrity friends out for adventures on Fox's Bear Grylls is Running Wild.
6: Well, I think on this season, we really push the boundaries. It's great to bring it to Fox and have such diversity from jungle, from, you know, the forest to the high mountains to the deserts. But we always try and kind of seek out different types of terrain. There are a zillion things, so that bucket list is long.
5: As for whether it's all adventure all the time for Bear, he admits sometimes he takes a break.
6: It's been such a big part of my life, the adventure, and from a kid growing up through to my time with the military, through to Man vs. Wild for many, many years, and then Running Wild for the last decade plus. But at home, we're pretty mellow. Having said that, we do live off-grid. We do live on a little island in the UK, but I like that. It keeps our edge. But at the same time, I love getting back home, and I'm not like eating bugs and grubs. I love to cook a good big steak and a, you know, homemade cheesecake and get in a nice bath and have a cup of tea.
5: Ashley DeVorkin, Fox News.

0: to your ears. It's Brian Kilmeade.
1: Hey, we are back. I know we don't usually start with news like that, but Mike Rowe and Dina Powell are fantastic. And that's a huge announcement, especially if you know anybody in your family that's good with their hands, good building things, and maybe want a career change. They're going to say, we're hiring, you know, apply, and then you're going to get a job. So meanwhile, Maine is a big day today, and it's a huge story. Why? Graham Plattner. Who's this guy? A total phony. He's not an oyster farmer. You know how much money he made oyster farming? $5,000. You know how much money he made last year? Like 70. 57,000 of those dollars was with disability from his days in the military, which I'm sure he deserves. I don't know why he got disability. He doesn't seem hurt to me, but $57,000, whether it's combined with what he did, I appreciate his service. But he's got people speaking out. That, for example, his last chief of staff that resigned has an editorial in the Wall Street Journal today simply to say that this guy has lied to me every step of the way. And since I left the campaign, he continues to lie. And here's the thing. Republicans should

0: love this because you thought you were going to flip Susan Collins and let the last Republican seat in the Northeast, which Susan Collins holds, and you know, MAGA people don't like Susan Collins, but Susan Collins is in an independent state that leans left. So she can't go signing on to most conservative causes. So meanwhile, Graham Plattner has called women who are raped, say, well, just don't drink so much. She talks about online, sees a guy getting shot by the Taliban and says he should really be dead. I wish he was dead. He should have been murdered. He also has a Nazi tattoo that he goes, I got a tattoo. I don't know what it means. Just let that sit for a while. So now here are the Democrats standing up for this guy who now is on a dating site called Kick, which is predominantly 70% teenagers up until 2025. You're going to blame PTSD for that? But no, Democrats got his back. Cut four.
1: One of my primary roles is to help flip the House this November. So I've been laser focused on House races. I have not followed Senate races. I'm aware there are multiple controversies regarding Mr. Plattner. I urge him to be fully transparent, and the voters of Maine will make their decision.
2: I haven't followed these allegations closely, but what I have said is that violence against women in any way, shape, or form is unacceptable.
3: You know, I'm focused on my district, and I'm not really focused on his race, but I'm very, as you said, unsettled by a lot of different things about him.
0: But you're not coming out against him, are you? He's going to win, and I think it's the best thing for Susan Collins, and hopefully people understand that. Even though she, you know, for these people who want to say she's MAGA, are you crazy? She voted to impeach President Trump. Right now, she's voting to invoke the War Powers Act to stop him from continuing to put military assets and fight in Iran should we need to go back to fight. So, nice try. But if I'm Republicans, I hope he gets the nomination, but keep an eye on that. The other thing that's unbelievably disturbing is what's going on in Los Angeles. I don't know about voter fraud. I wouldn't know. I don't have any assets on the ground there to go check it out. But the way they do it, everybody gets an application. If you don't have voter ID, no problem. You could use things like a gym membership or a student ID. What? I could go make that right down the block now on 42nd Street. Planet Hollywood could get me the ability to vote. So you have Spencer Pratt, who is a close second on election day and held that up until the weekend, now trailing and now virtually out of any possibility of being in the runoff for the mayoral race. You know why? Because the last batch and surge of votes were for left-wing candidates for defund the police and for socialism and giving needles to drug addicts. That's the attitude. And all of a sudden, all these ramen votes come in. Not for Bass, who's already locked it up, but for Rahman. Now, it might be in the up and up. Doesn't take, if you take 2 weeks to count your votes, don't expect me not to be skeptical, number one. Number two is, if you're going to mail everyone an application, don't expect me not to be skeptical. And number three, if you have a surge of votes that has a fringe candidate go into the second place and knock off one of the most electric candidates and charismatic figures that I've seen come on the scene since Donald Trump, call me skeptical. But it looks like Spencer Pratt is out. And if it is on the up and up and all these votes counted and only the people with the proper ID did vote and only less people in Los Angeles who are eligible did and the phonies didn't show up. Let's just say you did. The people of Los Angeles, you're number one in homeless. More people left by the tune of 51,000 last year that came into one of the most exciting cities in the world because of high taxes and living conditions. And you voted for the same thing after you watched Pacific Palisades burn up. You actually put someone in a runoff that would have been worse than Karen Bass. Good luck to you.

0: Producer and News, I'm Mary Rose. President Trump says Israel's latest attack on Beirut should not have happened. It comes after the IDF announced it had attacked a Hezbollah infrastructure site in Beirut today in response to Hezbollah launching projectiles into Israel. Stormy weather could impact the UFC's Freedom 250 at the White House. The Weather Channel is saying a chance of thunderstorms, heavy downpours, and wind gusts are threatening to delay the outdoor fights. Forecasters also warned about the possibility of lightning, which could trigger an automatic 30-minute freeze on the entire event if it ends up close enough to the White House. And a dozen people are dead after a plane carrying skydivers crashed in Missouri. The plane went down just before 11:30 a.m. this morning near Butler Memorial Airport, which is about 60 miles south of Kansas City. This is SRN News.
1: This is meteorologist Paul Trombley with your Real Talk 93.3 weather update. A heat advisory remains in effect. Partly cloudy skies tonight with a chance of thunderstorms. Lows dip down to about 73. Winds out of the southwest, 5 to 10 miles per hour. Thunderstorms likely tomorrow. Highs level off around 91. Sunshine mixed with clouds at times. 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Currently, it's 88 degrees.
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1: Hey, welcome back, everybody. I'm coming to you from our L.A. Bureau. It's a beautiful place. I'm really, this is a full TV setup here. I'm here for the first game of the World Cup. The World Cup came here one time in 1994. Came here in 94. It was such an outstanding success. In fact, the numbers in terms of ticket sales and attendance have not been reached since. They've come back. And there's going to be games in Canada. There's going to be games in Mexico. The first one kicked off in Mexico yesterday. They beat South Africa 2-0. And then Korea won yesterday in the nightcap. But tonight, at 6 o'clock local and Pacific time, 9 o'clock Eastern time, the U.S. is going to take on Paraguay. One thing about it, I mean, everyone's just making it clear. Whether you're on the Fox Sports desk or you're on the sideline, well, the sideline's a little different. We're pulling for the U.S. And I think that people who love soccer want to see America do well, I mean, that's really, it's going to get the national interest for non-soccer fans and non-soccer players. They'll tune in if the U.S. can get on a run. And the key to that will be getting off on a great start. And that is, there's three automatic games. You got to be first in your group. Then you get the lower seed as you ascend and more teams get eliminated. So the U.S. is favored to win their group. But that would mean that they have to win today against Paraguay. They beat him 2-1 last time. So I talked to Clint Dempsey, one of America's finest forwards ever. He led the NCAA in scoring, I think, for 2 years. He played at the University of South Carolina and then started for the national team, one of the leaders in the 94 squad. He's now on the Fox Sports desk. I asked him what to expect. Let's listen.
2: So, Clint Dempsey, we had a chance to see our first game. Mexico comes away with a 2-0 win. What's your takeaway from that game?
3: I mean, I think it's pretty much a perfect start. They were able to get 3 points. They were able to get a clean sheet. The only blemish on the game is their center back getting the red card. But it's great for them to get off to that type of start because it allows their fan base to kind of get behind them. And they've now set the mark, right? For other host country teams to do the job. So the U.S. is next team up, and Canada as well. They got to go out there and make sure they start it off right to get their own fan base behind them.
2: So it looks like it's finally here, game day. Game one against Paraguay.
3: Yep.
2: Do you think the team feels the pressure to get off to a fast start? Because people say you got to come out of your group, you got to win your group if you want to advance.
3: Yeah, I mean, I think there's always pressure. And like you said, even more so now being on home soil. But you got to control what you can control, right? How hard you work, how hard you prepare. And I think they'll be ready for it. I'm excited for what I've seen in the attack, the way that they're able to create chances for each other and whether or not taking players on, whipping balls in, getting goals. It's been exciting to see. But I'm a little bit worried about them defensively. They've conceded 11 goals in the last four games. If you want to go far in this tournament, you can't do that. But I'm glad to see Chris Richards back in the lineup, hopefully, and that will give a big boost to our back line.
2: For people that don't know, what role does he play with the team? How valuable is Richards with this squad?
3: Yeah, I mean, he's one of the first names that's on the roster sheet. He's the center back. He's the part of that spine of your team that you need to be successful as you go from the goalie, center back, midfield to striker. So glad to see him back. He's someone who's performed well at Crystal Palace. He's won two trophies there. And I think that gives you that confidence of that winning mentality that you can kind of bring to the team and help them perform better.
2: So tell me what you think is going to happen in goal. Most people think Matt Freese is going to start.
3: Yep.
2: People remember that Matt Turner's already got the World Cup experience.
3: Yep.
2: I saw Bruce Arena said, I would go with Turner.
3: Yep.
2: What do you think?
3: Look, I'm not the coach, so I can't really decide. I mean, it's up to them who's performing best in training. But if you're going off of who Pochettino seems to go with as of late, the main guy's been Matt Freese for him. But take nothing away from Turner. I thought he performed really well against Senegal. I thought he had a great first half. And I think it's really up for grabs, which is kind of weird. When you think back to other World Cups, it was always clear and cut who was going to be their goalie, whether it was Tony Meola, Brad Friedel, Casey Kaler, or Tim Howard. It's really kind of the first time we've been in this situation. But, hey, that's up to the manager. That's why he gets paid the big bucks, and that's why he's going to be graded on how well they they perform.
2: Is this the sweet spot for the so-called golden generation and no longer emerging, no longer potential? It's the time for them to perform if they're ever going to come together?
3: Yeah, I would say so in the terms of they've already had a lot of the players have World Cup experience. You think back to the 2020 World Cup, it was a lot of their first time. So they know what it's like to be around that type of situation, to be on the world's biggest stage. Yes, it's a little bit more added pressure being on home soil, but hey, this is what it's all about. This is what you live for. And if you're going to, you know, have a good legacy, having a strong tournament is what you need to happen. And when I think back to the 94 World Cup and how well our team performed, and because of that performance got the Domestic League of MLS, what could be the thing that comes about from a good performance here? Hopefully it's the situation we're not waiting every 4 years for soccer to move the needle in the States. Hopefully we'll see it being something that's one of the top three sports every single year.
2: What are you going to be looking for in this game? So a lot of people look at this game, they hope the U.S. Yeah. wins. But what does Clint Dempsey look for?
3: For in an ideal situation, I think you getting goals and assists from your attacking players. So whether that's Balogun and Christian, I think we need a clean sheet. Like I talked about, we've conceded 11 goals in the last four games, and so hopefully no injuries, no red cards, 3 points. I mean, that would be the perfect scenario.
2: Right, and how would this team, what's the formation for this team? How do you think they're going to line up against Paraguay?
3: I mean, it's different. It depends on what they are in attack, what they are defensively.
2: It's would kinda, you put three in the back? Would
3: well,
2: you put four in the back?
3: Well, it kind of looks like, you know, at certain times it's a 4-2-3-1, and at times it looks like it is a 3-5-2. I think what you will see is Anthony Robinson getting high on the left and Sergino Dest getting high on the right, and I think Freeman kind of sitting a little bit more and making up that back three like you talked about with Tim Ream, Chris Richards, and Freeman. I think you're going to see Weston McKennie being more of a box-to-box midfielder, arriving late and timing those runs and getting on the end of things. And I know that on paper sometimes it looks like Christian is playing on the left, but I see him operating a little bit more in the middle, left middle, being able to take people line, cut in on his dominant foot, whether he's, you know, link up play with Balogun, which I'd like to see a little bit more of, or bringing the ball and creating his own chances. I think those are a few things that we're going to see.
2: Right, and lastly, just playing for your country at home in year 250, I think the coach, even though he's from Argentina, has really tried to get into the team that you're playing for your country, that this is different. You guys kind of understood that. Do you think this team understands that?
3: Yeah, I mean, I think they understand it. I think what's been a difficult situation is them not having to qualify for the World Cup. When you qualify for the World Cup, you have to earn it, and you have to have your back against the wall. And you saw what they did in 2022, being able to qualify, and I just think it kind of brings you more together. With not really having that, I think it sometimes you can kind of take your foot off the gas a little bit, but now, hey, the World Cup's here. It's all about, you know, your legacy, and it's all about what are you going to do with this once-in-a-life opportunity to have a World Cup on home soil, and I'm eager to see if they can get it done.
2: I know what you want to see happen. You want to see them get through and go as far as possible. What do you think is going to happen?
3: I mean, I think that's what's going to happen. I think they're going to either win the group or get second. I think that they're going to get to the round of 16 and hopefully be able to get through that Achilles heel of, you know, the past World Cups that I was a part of, whether it was 2006 or whether it was 2010 or 2014. We weren't able to get past that round of 16. You know what I mean? We lost to Belgium in overtime. We lost to Ghana in overtime. So being able to do what the team did in 2002, you know, getting to a quarterfinal or trying to get to a semifinal, that would be, you know, historic. So with my heart tells me I want that. My head tells me, you know, they get to the round 16.
2: All right. And a lot of times people say if we're going to win, Clint Dempsey had to score. A lot of people say if they're going to win, Christian Pulisic has to score. You know what it's like to have that pressure on your shoulders.
3: Yep.
2: What advice do you give? How do you handle that?
3: I mean, I'm not going to give any advice. I mean, he's someone that's made for these big moments, and he's shown over time that he steps up. You look at how he performed in the last World Cup, got a goal, got an assist. You saw how he performed in World Cup qualifying when we were playing together and also when they qualified for 2022. It's one of those things. He's going to create chances. I think he's going to get looks, and I think he's going to score. So I'm excited to see what I'm going to, you know, watch, and I think he understands what's at stake here. So there's nothing I really need to say. These guys got to go out there and do it, and I look forward to watching them and cheering them on, because now that's all I can do is be a fan and hope that they are the people that inspire our youth, inspire my kids to want and believe that they can go do something special. So we'll have to wait and see.
2: Like hockey did.
3: Exactly. Anything's possible. Why not us?
1: Yeah, why not you guys? And I see if people, I was watching Bruce Arena, one of the greatest coaches in American soccer ever. And Bob Bradley also did a fantastic job at University of Virginia, the Metro Stars, the Red Bulls, and with the U.S. national team. His son, Michael Bradley, is now coach of the Red Bulls. They both said that they think the quarterfinals. But if you can get to the quarterfinals, you can go all the way. I mean, literally, it's you watched the U.S. 4 years ago tie England, the number three team in the world, and they outplayed them. So if this team is better and things break your own way, I mean, we're watching right now. I'm watching right now what the Knicks are doing in basketball. Nobody thought the Knicks were going to do that. They went down 2-1 to Atlanta, the number three seed in the Eastern Conference, thought to be the weaker conference. Then they reel off the second greatest winning streak in playoff history and then have the biggest comeback in NBA Finals history. So please stop telling me it's impossible. You can't really say it's impossible. And although people have told me that, you know what those college kids did in beating the Soviet Union, who beat the NHL All-Star team, they say that upset was more likely than the U.S. winning the World Cup. I wouldn't say so, because you have 11 players in that team that have gone to the highest levels and are playing at the highest levels in leagues around the world. And I'll factor in one more thing. It's kind of odd that they now have hydration breaks in the game. One of the great things about soccer is you got to keep running or pace yourself within the game for 90 minutes, 45 minutes, a half, injury time. That's what goes later. Why are you taking a hydration break? It's called summer. I mean, that's what happens in the World Cup. Unless you're playing in an off season, a different hemisphere like Brazil, it's going to be hot. But that's one of the advantages. Look, don't you think Brazil and El Salvador and Ecuador and all the Central and South American countries want to be able to play in this climate because they excel? They're used to it. They grew up in this. That's how they've always learned to play. The ones that can handle it are the Europeans, the Nordic countries. They can't handle the humidity, but that's an advantage. That's just like the field. You have your home field. You get familiar with it. So I think that's a big mistake, the hydration mistake. But it's also a way to insert more commercials. After all, it cost $1 billion. When we come back, I'll be able to take some of your calls at 1-866-408-7669. We're also taking a look at more revelations the New York Post got about this Plattner situation over in Maine, where he ran away with the Democratic nomination, true, and he got a lot of votes and a lot of money as more revelations came out about his Nazi tattoo and the way he treats women. Well, guess what? Another one just came forward, and the only reason they bonded originally, she says, was over their political ideology. So you can't marginalize her and just say she's a political hack. She does not want to be a Republican. So we'll just talk about one of the worst nominees in the history of the country and why Bernie Sanders and Elizabeth Warren will not back down. I know exactly why. I'll explain when we return.
0: Politics, current events, and news that affects you. Brian's got a lot more to say. Stay with Brian Kilmeade.
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11: I'm Gianna Gelosi with your Fox True Crime Minute. A Texas man who's facing a capital murder charge in connection with the death of his pregnant wife has fled the country. On May 4th, the attorney for Lee Mongerson Gilley says his client cut off his ankle monitor before boarding a plane to Canada and then flew from Canada to Italy, where he was taken into custody by authorities. There, he allegedly told officials that he was seeking asylum because he was being wrongfully prosecuted and feared he would face the death penalty. The 39-year-old was charged with capital murder in 2025 in connection with the killing of his pregnant wife, Christina Bauer Gilley, on October 7, 2024. Gilley initially told police that she died of an overdose and he attempted to perform CPR. An autopsy suggested otherwise. She had trauma to her neck and face more consistent with strangulation. Gilley was arrested in 2024, released on $1 million bail, and required to wear that ankle monitor. In 2025, prosecutors say he spoke with a woman about a plan to flee to Mexico. 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I'm Gianna Gelosi with your Fox True Crime Minute.
12: 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I'm Lisa Brady, Fox News.

0: show like no other. It's Brian Kilmeade.
1: I think what you're hoping for is that the other side is willing to blink and compromise. And I think that's what Iran's hoping from the United States. And I think that's what the United States is hoping from Iran. And that's why, frankly, these negotiations have gone nowhere. I'd be very surprised if what the president says today, in fact, happens.
2: All right. How would you know? You have no idea. You don't even know the supreme leader. You know the Ayatollah. I don't think you ever talked to the Ayatollah. So that's Leon Panetta, Secretary of Defense, former CIA director, former chief of staff of Bill Clinton. So he'd very be surprised if this happened. The only thing that made me think that something could be brewing is because the Gulf states went all in, multiple states, to say to the president, please back off. We'll handle it from here. We've been in communication with them. That's Leon Panetta. Surprise is going to happen. Look, I'm befuddled by the stop and starts, because the president gets one indication from the foreign minister, who's in regular communication with Steve Witkoff, and then finds out that somebody else doesn't approve it. Now, the IRGC, that's the elite arm of the military, different from the supreme leader, who reportedly the president is speaking to, has spoke to the supreme leader, you know, through an interpreter. So we'll see what's going to happen. But I just openly see Democrats, and not saying Leon Panetta is that blatant a partisan, but obviously Bredica actually rooting for the other side, like Seth Moulton. What a huge disappointment the former Marine is. Listen to this guy. Cut 10.
3: Well, this is apparently the 37th time that he has said that Iran's at the table. They're making a deal. We just can't trust anything that he's saying.
2: So, in other words, he's trying to say he's hearing one thing from one set and hearing another from another set of leaders, and says, I can't trust anything that Trump says. Adam Smith, somebody else that used to be somewhat straddling the middle, cut 11.
4: I don't. I don't think anything has really changed. I mean, as you pointed out, Trump has been making this promise for quite some time, sometimes claiming that it actually was done. We're still stuck in the same basic position. There's been no progress made. And to date, whenever Trump says we have a deal and Iran says we don't, Iran turns out to be right.
2: Which part of Iran? So if a deal is done, then who gets credit for it? I thought it was a deal is a deal. So they feel as though they're on the cusp and they change their terms. Now, they came back and said, we change our terms. My feeling is there's two things on our side. In terms of releasing funds, we can't do it. Cannot release funds until there's a drawn out show of competence and compliance. And number two is we can offer to release the blockade on the Strait. I don't have a problem with that. But in terms of sanctions relief, I'm more apt for that than I am unfreezing funds. What I love is Scott Bessent went on the record, Secretary of Treasury, and said, we're looking at all the damage you did to the Gulf states, and we're taking the money that's frozen, and we're going to pay to repair all of that, including on our basis. I love that. Meanwhile, the other big story that it does not, the least surprising story in the history of the world, is that Graham Plattner has more revelations negative to his background that contradict what he's been saying as he got the Democratic nomination to be what he hopes will be the next Maine mayor, the Maine senator against Susan Collins, who, whatever you think of her, not right enough, too conservative, whatever you think, she's classy. Never really said a negative thing about her, say anything negative about anybody, just about issues. But Graham Plattner, an exclusive to the New York Post, evidently Plattner was engaged at the time when he had this relationship that he started on Tinder. Guy loves being online. If he's not posting on Reddit or on the teen site Kick, he's on Tinder. The report says that he's got controversy about his so-called Nazi tattoo. He kept saying, I didn't get that Nazi tattoo, knowing it was a Nazi tattoo. It was just a bond for me and my unit. Well, it turns out another woman echoes what this other New York Times witness said, who dated him. He was happy about it. He bragged about it. He bragged about his whole unit getting it again. You know, this is the Totenkopf. And that is something I didn't know anything about, happily. But it's a death's head, and it's a skull tattoo. And he once again said, I got drunk and got the tattoo. You're probably drunk, but you got the tattoo, and you had no sense of regret. And you keep taking your shirt off. which is kind of weird, don't you think? Brian Kilmeade Show.
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15: Simultaneously herewith, authorize the immediate removal of the U.S. naval blockade. The president added, ships of the world, start your engines, let the oil flow. The president's post came hours before a UFC event at the White House marking his 80th birthday. And he is present. He's going to be including a huge UFC fight at the White House. So correspondent Julie Walker has the story.
17: President Trump celebrating turning 80 years old Sunday with a UFC cage fighting event on the White House's South Lawn. The official weigh-in was Saturday at the Ellipses in D.C. There will be seven fights Sunday night in an event that's also aligning with America's 250th anniversary. Trump's celebration contrasts sharply with Joe Biden's low-key 80th birthday at the White House in 2022. Meanwhile, polls show the public has concerns about his age, mirroring doubts the public had about Biden. Trump's physicians have said the 80-year-old president is in excellent health. I'm Julie Walker.
15: Legislation in two of the nation's most populous states could force 3D printers to come equipped with technology blocking them from making guns. A first-of-its-kind law limiting three-dimensional firearm printing recently passed in New York. A similar measure is pending in the California legislature. More on these stories at townhall.com.
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15: The Kennedy Center's facade has changed. Correspondent Julie Walker reports.
13: President Trump's name is gone from the front of the Kennedy Center in Washington, D.C., according to its executive director, and video posted online of workers shrouded behind a tarp, chipping away in the early morning hours at the giant letters. A federal judge ordering the removal after Democratic Representative Joyce Beatty, who was on the board, sued. When he returned to office, Trump ousted the institution's leadership and replaced it with a board of trustees that named him chairman. His name was then quickly added to the building. Following that, numerous acts canceled, and the building was set to close for what they said were 2 years of renovations, the judge blocking that closure as well. I'm Julie Walker.
15: Millions across the Northeast are set to get hit with a round of severe weather today. Georgia, Philadelphia, and New York. Breaking news and analysis, townhall.com. AI giant Anthropic has taken its latest AI models, Fable 5 and Mythos 5, offline to comply with a directive from the Trump administration.
19: The export controls mark the U.S. government's most significant steps to date to restrict access to the most advanced AI models. Anthropic released Fable widely this week. That model is a limited version of the even more advanced Mythos, to which the company has tightly limited access due to cybersecurity fears. In a statement, Anthropic said it disagrees with the government's handling of the matter, saying it received the directive from the U.S. government Friday afternoon, and it did not specify the national security concerns. Bernie Bennett, Washington.
15: President Trump is congratulating the NBA champion New York Knicks. The Knicks won the title after defeating the San Antonio Spurs 94-90 in Game 5 of the NBA Finals. More on these stories at townhall.com.
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1: Hi, everyone. So glad you're there. It's the Brian Kilmeade Show. I come to you from Los Angeles, the beautiful L.A. Bureau, because the USA is playing Paraguay. World Cup begins. Historic World Cup. Second one ever the U.S. is hosting. 6 million tickets already been sold. And Fox is hosting. So we got great access, and that's what we're going to show you today. I've talked to Clint Dempsey, one of the anchors. One of the anchors on Fox Sports' World Cup coverage. But the bigger story with Clint is he's tied with Landon Donovan for most goals ever scored by a U.S. national team player in U.S. history. So he knows what it's like performing in the clutch. He knows what it's like when people say, if we're going to win, you got to score. And that's what Christian Pulisic has with him today. So we'll talk about that. That's why I'm out here. And we're also following all the other breaking news. So this hour, we're going to be joined by Franklin Foer. He's the author of How Soccer Explains the World. And I'm going to talk to Mark Thiessen is standing by. So let's get to the big three.
2: Number three.
3: But I think Platinum might be just his ideas and the things that his courage and also his imperfections that we can all identify with.
1: Are you nuts, James Carville? Identify with his Nazi tattoo and his abuse of women? No, thank you. It's the most predictable story in political history. More ugly revelations about the Democratic Senate nominee from Maine, Graham Platner. This is what you want, Elizabeth Warren. This is what you needed, Bernie Sanders. We have the least of which would be a great benefit to Susan Collins, because she's the exact opposite of him in terms of class.
4: Number two.
5: There's been a whole lot of talking, especially on the U.S. side. You know, these past two friendlies against Senegal and Germany, I thought that they really put in some really good performances. There were some good things that they can now carry into this game against Paraguay.
1: That is, of course, Carly Lloyd, and talking about the World Cup. Day two and game one for the U.S. against Paraguay. It's a must-win for the team. They got to come in first place in their group. This way they'll get the wild card as they ascend to the knockout round.
2: Number one.
6: I think what you're hoping for is that the other side is willing to blink. And that's why, frankly, these negotiations have gone nowhere. I'd be very surprised if what the president says today in fact happens.
1: Yep, deal or no deal. Iran getting pummeled yesterday and is about to sign a deal today. Could this outline be inked in Switzerland this weekend with the vice president of the United States? Let's debate that because we have to see what's happening. We know for two straight days the president hit Iran. And it was strategic to take out their radar, their command and control center there. They did leave a lot of their missile structure into place. There were so many other targets to hit. Remember, they need about two more weeks of 400 hits a day to finish off their target list and then see where we stand. But the Arab nations, the Gulf states, evidently rallied to the president, and they said, listen, we could get Iran. We've been talking to them all along. Oh, isn't that nice? And we can get a deal. We just need you to stop the war. So the president's giving them some time. Mark Thiessen joins us now. As you know, Washington Post columnist, Fox News contributor, and he's got a great podcast. Mark, your thoughts about where we're at?
7: Well, first of all, I want to make sure that you're able to get your butterfly refresher over there on the left coast, because I wouldn't want you to not be refreshed.
1: Okay, now I have to take a step back. The butterfly refresher is a new drink introduced by the Starbucks Corporation. It's one of these things that gives you an option of lemonade or no lemonade, you by the time you're done, you do feel refreshed. I mean, they gave this to countless studies, to children, and they noticed that children feel refreshed. So now they're trying it on adults.
7: Now they're trying it on radio and TV talk shows. Good. Excellent. Well,
1: yes.
7: Good. Well, I'm glad you volunteered for
1: so that. I didn't get a butterfly today, but I would not hesitate in getting another one. But go ahead.
7: Well, I'm glad you're enjoying it. I think they need some butterfly refreshers in the negotiating room because we're just getting exhausting.
1: But do you think this is different?
7: Trump just put out a post on Truth Social just a few minutes ago saying that the reports in the media of what the Iranians are saying and that their deal contains is wrong. So good, because that deal would be disastrous. So I'm glad that's not the deal. But I don't know what it is. Here's the big problem that Trump is facing right now. He looks like he wants a deal more than the Iranians do. And he's defining victory as getting a deal, which means that the Iranians have leverage because they can either give him a deal or not give him a deal. Right. And so if he defines for the American people success as being a deal, then they are in control. He doesn't need a deal in order to win this. In fact, I think he would be better off not having a deal in any of this. We stopped at the ceasefire happened when we were on the 5-yard line. We took out more like the 20-yard line. We took out 82% of their defense industrial base. We sunk their entire Navy. We've grounded their entire Air Force. Midnight Hammer buried their nuclear dust so deeply that the Iranians have actually told us in negotiations that they couldn't get it. If they wanted to, we would have to come in and excavate it if we wanted to take it out of the country, right? So we've done enormous damage, but 82% is not 100%, and they can rebuild it. And they're determined to rebuild it. So we have to finish the job. We're at the 20 yard line. We need to get into the end zone.
1: Right.
7: We have a specific target list. I don't know. I honestly don't know. Because he's a deal junkie. He loves to make deals. He thinks in his mind success is a deal. And he wants to bend the Iranians to his will, and they're not bending. And the other problem is, let's say he got the perfect deal. Brian, let's say they said, okay, we'll never have a nuclear weapon. You come in, you take everything. You dismantle our, just like what we did, yep, in 2004 with Libya, right? We take it all, we put it on a U.S. military aircraft, fly to Oak Ridge, Tennessee. The Arab states say, this is wonderful. We're going to join the Abraham Accords. You know, we have peace in our time. What is the price of that? The price of that is giving them back their frozen assets. They're talking about a $300 billion fund for the reconstruction of Iran. It's a lifeline to the regime. And when the regime, they are on the mat right now. And a deal would help them up off the mat and recover. And then they will, as soon as Donald Trump is gone, they'll just completely renege on it. And you think, mm-hmm, they're gonna abide by any deal Trump cuts with President Gavin Newsom or President AOC or insert your nightmare Democrat into that? Do you think they're gonna care? No. So no. You don't want a deal. You want to crush them.
1: All right, I hear you. Here's what the president said on your True Social post 28 minutes ago. Is it? Wait, did you put it on Truth Social? Because this looks like it's old. The fake news media refuses to report how effective the U.S. blockade is. Okay, maybe I need to be refreshed. Do you have like a special Wi-Fi? Do you, are there people that you know in SpaceX or something?
7: I just got it off the interweb.
1: Okay. All right, so we'll see, because this is what, did you see the story of how all the Gulf states rallied to the president, almost panicked, and said, please, can we stop this? I could deal with Iran. We'll get them to the table.
7: Yeah, I look, we started the combat operations again, but they weren't. And by the way, we kept Israel out of it. We didn't allow them to participate. We were not doing leadership strikes. These were all combat. These were all military strikes designed to bring them back to the table. It's all about the deal. The deal is not necessary. You do not need a deal to win. And this is the biggest problem we have going. Everybody's panicking about the effect of Iran on the midterm elections. You know what the effect of Iran is going to be on the midterm elections if we don't have a victory? That's what's going to hurt us in the midterm elections. If Americans have been paying high gas prices now for several months, right? For what?
1: And they get nothing out of it.
7: If we get something, I mean, we've done some damage, but it's hard to understand it. Unless we have a clear, decisive end to the conflict, then they're going to say, I've been paying gas prices for what? For the JCPOA redux? You know, that it doesn't make any sense. Politically, it doesn't make any sense. Militarily, it doesn't make any sense. And one of the things I've admired so much about Donald Trump until this moment is that he actually was, this was not helping him politically in any way, shape, or form, but he was doing it because he knows it's important, because he knows he's the only president who has the nerve to do what's necessary to stop the Iranian regime from getting a nuclear weapon. And so he's like, politics be damned, I'm going to do the right thing for the country and for the world. But now it's like all of a sudden we're hesitating because we're getting close to the midterms. It's like, finish them. Finish the job.
1: Right. You know, they're still far away, but he's worried about his birthday, UFC, July 4th, November 4th. November 5th, if they try anything like this, that'll be a totally different story. So I want to fast forward, if I can, to Ukraine. They want $20 billion, and they said they could finish off Russia. They just need patriots. They're not even asking for drones. They're not asking for cash. They want patriots and THAAD missile system to be able to stop the rockets. Word is that in Russia, they for the first time, they're not able to replenish their defeated forces and their dead forces, but they are planning for a winter hailstorm of missiles and rockets. Do you think Putin lasts that long if things continue like this?
7: Well, you know, it's funny. While we've all been focused on Iran, the Ukrainians have completely turned around the war in Ukraine. They're now on the offense. Russia, last month, for the first time in a couple of years, the Russians had a net loss of territory on the ground. Ukraine has been firing deep into Russia. They're producing one of the things that untold stories of this war is that Ukraine now has the most robust defense industrial base possibly in the world and certainly in Europe.
1: Maybe,
7: so there's a real easy solution. We've used a lot of patriots in the Persian Gulf. We've used a lot and we've given them a lot of patriots. We need to restock. One of the things we do with Japan is we give the Japanese a license to produce their own Patriot interceptors, right? So why don't we do the same thing for the Ukrainians? Give them a license, let them build the Patriot interceptors, and as a price for that, they give us 25% of whatever they produce. So not only is Ukraine producing its own Patriots, but they're refilling our stockpiles as well. And Americans are making money off the process. There's lots of creative ways to solve these problems. That's certainly one of them. And we could be doing that with all sorts of weapon systems. Let's go into business with them. We're going into business with them in the minerals sector. Why don't we go into business with them in the defense industrial sector as well?
1: Yeah, how do you feel about us pulling back a third of our Air Force from NATO bases?
7: It's not a good idea. I'm completely in favor of punishing the countries like Spain and Britain who are not helping us. But there are lots of NATO. Everyone thinks about NATO as a whole. It's not a whole. It's a bunch of individual countries. And there were some countries who are reliable and some that are not. Romania has been fantastic. Poland has been fantastic. Greece has been fantastic. There have been a number of countries that have really stepped up and helped us. Let's reward those countries. And besides, we don't need troops in Germany the way we did during the Cold War because we're not trying to stop a Soviet invasion across the Fulda Gap anymore. Those troops are there as a legacy of the Cold War and World War II. Let's move them east. Move them to Poland. Let's build Fort Trump. We shouldn't be with. I'm completely in favor of having the Europeans take the lead on their own security, but we need to be there as well, and we need to move our forces east as a deterrent to Russia.
1: Yeah, we'll see what happens because the president is going to the NATO conference. I was surprised at that. So he's going to be over there in a week. So we'll see what he's going to say to our allies. I mean, they could have opened up the strait. That would certainly have helped. Instead, they said they might do something after the war's over. So now the president stopped asking, but they certainly had the equipment to be able to do it. And we see that the UK has just had their defense minister resign because they would not spend on defense and he could not be a part of it. So this really is a tipping point for our allies and our enemies. They're going to view whether NATO gets stronger through this or gets weaker through this.

0: Worst oyster farmer ever. He made $5,000 in oyster sales. I mean, he's got to get his pitch better. Oh, wait a second. You know who he sold it to? His parents' restaurant. This guy's a total phony and a danger.
1: Yeah, look.
0: So a woman just came forward and said, yeah, he knows exactly what the Nazi tattoo is and all this thing. So does this matter, though?
1: I think we're being too hard on Graham Plattner. Who among us in our lowest moment hasn't gotten a tattoo with the symbol that Heinrich Himmler had on his uniform on our chest? People make mistakes, you know. Yeah. I think we need to lighten up a little bit. You know, it's like, you know, we there, but for the grace of God, go you, Brian.
0: Well, I know you're being sarcastic. So why does he get more money after this? And do you think that Susan Collins is going to have her hands full with this candidate?
1: Well, yes, but first of all, this is the best candidate Susan Collins could have drawn if she created one in a laboratory to run against. But we all saw what happened with Jay Jones in Virginia, where he had a guy who's running for chief law enforcement officer of the state of Virginia and literally wanted to see his opponents like children killed. Right. And that wasn't disqualifying. And he won with the votes of suburban women. So nothing is disqualifying anymore in politics, as far as I can tell. Maine is always hard. Susan Collins almost never wins a poll and never loses an election. I think she's got a very good shot, but it's always competitive. And this guy could be a United States senator. So this is a guy who is on that the National Center for Sexual Exploitation called the Predator's Paradise. There's no reason to be on this app that is benign. What was he doing there? We need to know.
0: Mark Thiessen, that's a cliffhanger. What was he doing there? What is he doing anywhere? I have no idea. Mark Thiessen, thanks so much. Back in a moment.
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6: 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It appears by its own numbers, the U.S. government seems insolvent. 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
10: 1 year ago, Cardinal Robert Prevost was elected Pope Leo XIV as the first American to ever become the Bishop of Rome. In the first official biography of the Pope, author Elise Allen says Leo has a special message to American Catholics.
11: Building friendship, building community, remembering that in spite of our differences, we can be friends and we can treat each other as human beings. You know, I think that's his big message.
10: And it's a message that has been tested and making headlines in the last few weeks as the Pope and President Trump sparred over disagreements about about the war in Iran. Allen was the first

0: First journalist to have a lengthy interview with Pope Leo after his election, and she says Leo has a quiet strength that may surprise people, but one that can take on the world leaders. He was well prepared to stand his ground even against the President of the United States.
1: I think Leo, you know, was not entirely surprised by that, but he also said very clearly he is not trying to attack anybody with what he says. He's trying to preach the gospel, and I think he sincerely means that.
0: For Fox on Faith, Lauren Green, Fox News.
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3: Players who own a PlayStation 4 won't be able to enjoy the next Call of Duty game. Developer Activision confirming in a post on X, the next installment in the popular shooter franchise will not be developed for the previous generation console. This will be the first game in the franchise not supported by the PS4 since 2013's Call of Duty Ghosts. It comes as several developers, including Sony, have also begun winding down their support for the console. Roblox revealing a new program for creators. The online game creation platform describing the upcoming Roblox Reality as a hybrid architecture system designed to help develop photorealistic visuals. Roblox says the upscaler integrates their existing cloud system and game engine with AI-supported video world models, allowing for more enhanced graphics and detailed textures. An early version of Roblox Reality is set to be released later this year or in early 2027. Brian Holkren, Fox News.
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4: Reverend Jesse Jackson made a run for the presidency in 1984. In a speech, he apologized for remarks made referring to New York as, quote, Jaime Town.
5: If in my high moments I have done some good, shed some light, healed some wounds, if in my low moments, in word, deed, or attitude, through some error of temper, taste, or tone, I've caused anyone discomfort, created pain that was not my truest self. If there were occasions when my grape turned into a raisin and my jaw bell lost its resonance, please forgive me. Charge it to my head and not to my heart.
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0: 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It's Brian Kilmeade.
1: Yeah, I went a little low on Mark Thiessen, but so much to talk about around the world, around the country, and what's going on with this guy Plattner in Maine is so disturbing. It's so, not that you have to be a perfect person to get through, but the fact that you were on this Kick website up until like a month ago or 2 weeks ago, that's the crazy thing. Well, it's not, they were on Kavanaugh for something that they couldn't prove in high school, and the guy's in his 50s. This guy was up 5 minutes ago. He was on all these sites. How could you believe a word he says? But I think the scarier thing for me is what he thinks. And what he's going to be is another socialist in the Senate. He's going to join Bernie Sanders and Elizabeth Warren, moving the whole party. That's why they're looking over these personal transgressions. That's what's really scary. In fact, the transgressions allow him not to talk about his beliefs, which I think that's one place that Collins should really jump on, because she is not a socialist. Center right, yes. Socialist, no.

0: This is an SRN News special report. I'm Mary Rose. President Trump and Vice President J.D. Vance both say a deal has been reached with Iran. Correspondent Laura Winters reports.
1: President Trump taking to Truth Social, writing, "The deal with the Islamic Republic of Iran is now complete. Congratulations to all. I hereby fully authorize the toll-free opening of the Strait of Hormuz and simultaneously herewith authorize the immediate removal of the United States naval blockade. Ships of the world, start your engines, let the oil flow." And Vice President J.D. Vance telling Fox News this deal will transform the Middle East for the next 50 years. Laura Winters reporting.
0: Full details of the deal were not immediately available. The signing will be Friday in Switzerland. It's not clear how quickly the strait might reopen. This has been
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2: This is meteorologist Paul Frobley with your Real Talk 93.3 weather update. Lows dip down to about 73 tonight under partly cloudy skies with a chance of thunderstorms. Southwest winds 5 to 10 miles per hour. Thunderstorms likely tomorrow. Daytime highs approaching 91. Sunshine mixed with clouds at times. Lows level off around 73 tomorrow night. Chance of thunderstorms. 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
5: Going to be a trend because, you know, you have all these ejections, and if people don't know, you get a red card, you're out of the game, your team plays a man down, and that player misses the next game. So the one thing is notable, Mexico sold out their game, but the second game was not sold out. Do you think we're going to see that a lot? The, you know, the countries with, you know, there's not a lot of South Africans in Mexico, for example, or South Koreans in Mexico.
6: Right. It's also these stadiums, American stadiums, Mexican stadiums, they're bigger than the stadiums that were in Qatar last time. There were empty seats in Russia in 2018. The tickets were priced so high at the beginning of this. I think for people who want to go to the stadiums and want to buy tickets at the last minute, there are actually going to be deals out there because FIFA's going to be dying to put seats in the bodies. But yeah, I do worry about it. It's not a great visual for FIFA, and you were talking a minute before about kind of how excited I am that there's this organic enthusiasm for the game, that Americans are getting into this. I worry that visual of empty stadiums isn't great for marketing the game. This is supposed to be the showcase event for the sport. We shouldn't want there to be empty seats.
5: So looking at this game, they already beat Paraguay 2-1 last year. I asked Carly Lloyd about what she thought's going to happen. You know, one of the greatest female soccer players ever, does a fantastic job on the desk at Fox. Cut 19.
7: There's been a whole lot of talking, especially on the U.S. side. You know, how are they going to do? What are the starting lineups? I think everybody's ready for them to play their first game. It's going to be electric. It's going to be amazing. These past two friendlies against Senegal and Germany, I thought that they really put in some really good performances or some good things that they can now carry into this game against Paraguay. They're familiar with the team, but we're all just ready to see them play.
5: And they did, you know, their friendlies, Belgium, they got crushed 5-2, but they did empty the bench and try some new things that didn't work out. And then they lost to Germany 3-2, but battled back after giving up an early goal. Clint Dempsey told me the thing that worries him is they gave up 12 goals in the last five games or something to that effect. So he's worried about their defense. Are you?
6: Yeah, I am. I mean, traditionally, goalkeeping defense, these are the great strengths of the U.S. men's national team. And they really they're not great. We don't have a world-class goalkeeper. Our defense has been a little bit rocky. We've given up a lot of goals. You look at tonight's game, the United States is ranked 17th in the world. Paraguay is down in the 40s. The last time that we played, it was feisty. There was fisticuffs at that game. And I think that, that both sides are going to be, going to bring that intensity to this game. But I'm worried that, the leakiness of, the U.S. back line is going to cause unnecessary stress for this team.
5: Chris Richards, for people to know, they're going to get to know these players. He might be the best on the team, and he turned his ankle, but he says he's 100% now. He's going to play center back, ready to go. And the question is, when you give up goals, people are like, well, they're playing the backs. Well, what are the defensive assignments of the midfielders, especially if you line up three backs? You're never supposed to leave three backs isolated. It's who's getting back. And that's up to the coach to come up with a guy, guy that's going to be, okay, more defensive-minded against a team that maybe you'll have an easier time on paper with Australia in game one and game two than you will with Paraguay in game one. And they say Turkey is the toughest of the three. So it's up to the coach now. He knows these players well enough to make those moves. So the midfielders understand the defensive assignments, correct?
6: And that's correct. I mean, one of the things that's, I think, fun to watch about this team is that their coach, Mauricio Pochettino, plays with a more attacking style. Our attacking talent on this team is something that will make this team kind of very lovable, I think, to a lot of fans. The games will always be entertaining, but there's so much pressure on this team to advance. If the team isn't structured, like you're saying, in a way in which you have a midfield that's kind of shielding that back three, that provides a foundation for the team to go out and do the attacking things up front, then that's putting a lot at risk for U.S. soccer.
5: So let's see. Okay, we got this game tonight, and people are going to be watching. The ratings will be extremely high. But when you look around, tell me about the attraction. Every time Brazil plays, we're going to expect big crowds, a lot of emotion, and a lot of excitement. Anytime Portugal plays with Cristiano Ronaldo, can the 41-year-old understand he's not the best player on the team anymore? Does Messi look as good is going to look as good at the national team as he has in the MLS at 37 now? So, I mean, there's certain storylines. Could you talk about that, Frank?
6: Yeah, well, I'm just going to add one other thing, which is that for people who are watching this maybe for the first time, one of the things that's interesting about a World Cup and interesting about soccer is that when you play a game where 1-0 score lines are usually decisive or often decisive, it creates the possibilities for upsets. And so it's always possible to have a team, you know, Paraguay historically has been really good at this, that kind of knuckles down and defends as if their life depends on it, and they're able to upset the giants of the game. In the last World Cup, Saudi Arabia beat Lionel Messi's Argentina in one of the early matches, when Argentina's first matches. And Argentina, of course, went on to win the World Cup. But to have a tournament like that, where it's possible for a team who nobody expects to get a result to turn out one of those massive upsets, makes every game especially entertaining. But when we're looking at this, of course, you have Lionel Messi and potentially Cristiano Ronaldo, two of the greatest players of all time, playing in what probably is their last World Cup. You know, Messi has totally lost a step. He's not fast, but that he still has these moments where he's able to just turn it on. So he'll manage himself through this tournament. He's going to walk through these games. This World Cup's going to be played in really intense heat, which is going to shape how everybody plays this game, because you can't defend, you can't press all out without killing yourself in this environment.
5: So, Franklin, the other thing is, I think it benefits the Central and South American teams into a degree the U.S., because we're used to this climate. And, you know, I already saw some of the English players complaining about the humidity in their friendly game. So the Europeans, they complained. I wasn't cognizant of this, but they haven't complained about the weather in 94. Now they have hydration breaks. I mean, I can understand that in high school, but are you okay with hydration breaks?
6: Yeah, actually, I think I am. I mean, I would rather not see it, but I'd also rather not see players passing out on the pitch. I was talking to Gary Lineker yesterday, who was in 1986, he was the top, he played for England. He was the top scorer in the 1986 World Cup, which was held in Mexico. And he was describing to me how he trained for it, which was that he would go running in saunas. And if you're not prepared for this, you are screwed. England, I think, has been scheduling. They went to Orlando to train. Now, if you're trying to ease into the American climate, going to Orlando in the middle of June is not the best thing to do, except if you're trying to stress test your body. You're trying to get these players to kind of wake up to the fact that they're playing in these relatively extreme conditions for them. Kind of comically, all the English players kind of walked out sunburned. I don't know if you've seen any of these pictures of Declan Rice and the rest. They're just completely red-faced, as if they had no idea what they were getting into.
5: Yeah. Come on. I have no sympathy. These are elite athletes. This is all they do. You know, come on. And frankly, you know the whole thing, too, about elevation. When, you know, anyone goes to play the Broncos, they want to get there early. And the same in Mexico City. You got to get there early. They go, what an advantage. Yeah, that's an advantage. You know, you play in a home field, that's an advantage. But I think it's, you know, this is why you host. Now, here's the negative thing. It was really emphasized to me that it's great to be able to not have to qualify for the World Cup. You don't get beat up. You don't demand so much of your players. But here's the bad side. You don't have to qualify for the World Cup. Therefore, you're not gelling. You're not able to look at combinations of players. You're not able to lose a stunning game 2-1 and see how you bounce back and test your mettle. So this team is really, even though they have a World Cup, 13 played it already, but the U.S. team didn't have to qualify. Canadians didn't have to qualify. Mexicans didn't have to qualify. So they might not have the cohesiveness that other teams had to, that had to earn it.
6: Yeah, well, that's an excellent point, because you have a coach who's Argentine, who's coaching the American team, who coached in the English Premier League. He was a very successful coach there. In order for a coach to kind of make the most out of the raw materials, he needs to test out combinations. He needs to figure out the chemistry of his team. And if you're not playing in those intense matches, you're not getting that kind of feel for how your players work together, how you can best utilize them. And I do think that that's something that's going to be missing.
5: Yeah, I want you to hear Corey Lloyd just talks about how people, the players are going to be keyed up, but you got to strike the right balance. As you know, she performs in the clutch like maybe nobody else in the history of women's soccer. Cut 20.
7: You know, once the roster got finalized, it's sort of like a, you can all breathe, because it's cutthroat. It's hard. You know, you've left some guys off the roster who have been, you know, part of this team for the last 4 years or even 8 years. A lot of these guys have played together. They've been the World Cup together. They've grown up playing with each other. But I think you've got to strike the right balance of being locked in, but not too locked in, and not, you know, not putting too much pressure on yourself, but not too loose. And so it's kind of that fine balance of kind of getting in that sweet spot. Where they can kind of go out and still play freely and still not be afraid to make mistakes.
5: And lose their position. You know, you have a bad game to, you know, Tim Weah, his dad famously, that was the World Football of the Year. Tim Weah is not starting. So if you have a bad game, get beat a couple of times, you can say to yourself, I might be sitting the rest of the World Cup. You got to somehow not let that paralyze you.
6: Yeah, that's right. I mean, it's and I think that is one of Mauricio Pochettino's strengths as the manager. I mean, he's not, I think historically he's not known as kind of a master tactician, but he's a good man management guy. He's able to put his arm around a player and kind of and guide them through a situation where they may be getting benched. What I would love to see, I mean, we talk about the golden generation of American talent, and we have a lot of players who've gone off and played for top European sides. They are in their athletic primes. And it's a team that if they're able to get the balance right and they're able to kind of master a strategy that allows them to stop other teams from pouring in goals, they should be able to produce something that's incredibly attractive, that's incredibly entertaining. And I think that that's maybe one of the things that U.S. soccer has missed in the past, that we've produced teams that have been gritty and that have been very lovable. You've got players like Landon Donovan and Clint Dempsey, scrappy as hell, and are able to to score in important moments and in big games. But we've never had a team that's been able to attack in a way that's just entertaining, yes. That's been able to possess the ball, that's been able to work things in a way that kind of dazzles us who are watching. And we have the capacity to do that this time, especially against teams like Paraguay and Australia. And I think it would do so much for the game for them to unlock that.
5: And Franklin, I'll tell you what, I am going to know if this is going to be a special team. I want to see the look on their face and when they play the national anthem. Because if they just go out there and try to do their best, but they have to play for something bigger than themselves. And on year 250, forget politics. It's your country.
6: Yeah.
5: You've chose the ones that weren't born. You know, they all have American roots, but the ones that aren't born here chose to be here. Please play like it. That's all we ask, because you have the talent to play with anyone. Franklin Foer, author of How Soccer Explains the World and Unlikely Theory of Globalization. Frank, thanks so much.
6: Pleasure as always.
5: Okay, back in a moment.
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1: Hey, we're back, and, you know, I'm in Los Angeles, going to watch the game tonight. I'll be talking about that on Monday with you guys, but Sunday night at 10 o'clock, I've got a great show queued up. I want you, everybody, to listen to One Nation. That's 10 o'clock Eastern time, 7 o'clock Pacific time. We're going to talk to Adam Hunter and have some fun about some of the crazy things been happening in the news. Jamie Kennedy on what's going on in the with the mayor's race, and Spencer Pratt, what he could have done had he advanced to the finals and would have probably torn up Karen Bass in a political way. And then the chance Steve Hilton has here, as well as bringing back the industry to California. Jamie Kennedy, the outstanding actor. And we're also going to talk to Lee Zeldin. Lee Zeldin is one of the key to unleashing the energy in this country. Also, the data centers. Nobody wants a data center in their backyard, but everybody wants to use AI. People want to create jobs, a lot of blue-collar jobs, electricians, pipe fitters, plumbers. But they say that they don't want to build these data centers. What's the reality? Does it really hurt a community to do that? And we'll talk to Lee Zeldin about that. And then Joel Pollack, the opinion editor of the California Post, will talk about this massive fraud allegations and investigation when it comes to the homeless. How about $1 billion just lost? We're going to talk about all that and more with Joel Pollack. You're listening to the Brian Kilmeade Show on the road. Do not miss a minute. So, and always, by the way, go to BrianKilmeade.com, too. History of Liberty and Laughs is coming up on July 11th. It's going to be in Pensacola, Florida. As I morph into my new book, United the States, I'm trying to bring history to life in a fun, entertaining way. And, yes, they include skits and a lot of fun and a lot of Q&A. So go to BrianKilmeade.com, streamed on Fox Nation. Dope.

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1: All right, from Los Angeles, California, it's the Brian Kilmeade Show on the road for a very good reason. The World Cup is back. It's back for the first time since 94 and second time ever. It's the world's biggest event. I mean, 104 games, 70-plus here in America. We're sharing with Canada and Mexico, but all the focus here on the United States team because everybody's guaranteed three games. And how you emerge from those three games to the so-called knockout rounds, we'll see the quality opponent you get. You come in first in the knockout round, you're in better chance to advance because you are arguably playing, you know, the wild card team at a different group, and this is the D group. So the U.S. plays Paraguay tonight, and we're going to be talking about that. We got a great hour coming your way. We have Joel Pollack is here. He's opinion editor at the brand new California Post, New York Post's sister publication, and Adam Hunter, one of the funny behind Greg Gutfeld. He's one of the funniest writers around. You often see him on the panel. Great stand-up. He's going to be in studio because this is his home game. He chooses to live here. So let's get to the big three.
2: Number three.
3: But I think Platinum might be just his ideas and the things that his courage and also his imperfections are imperfections that we can all identify with.
1: Really? No, thank you. I do not want to identify with a guy with a Nazi tattoo. That is not somebody I want to identify with. That is a little bit more than an imperfection, but I digress. In the most predictable story in political history, more ugly revelations are out about the Democratic Senator nominee Graham Platner, and the New York Post has him today.
4: Number two.
5: There's been a whole lot of talking, especially on the U.S. side. You know, these past two friendlies against Senegal and Germany, I thought that they really put in some really good performances or some good things that they can now carry into this game against Paraguay.
1: Carly Lloyd, one of the finest female athletes in American history, certainly female soccer players, talks about the World Cup. Here we are, day two, but game one for the U.S. It's a must-win for the team that has to advance in first if they want to go deep, deep this summer. Clint Dempsey and Carly Lloyd also talk to me. We'll bring back some of their sound.
2: Number one.
6: I think what you're hoping for is that the other side is willing to blink. And that's why, frankly, these negotiations have gone nowhere. I'd be very surprised if what the president says today, in fact, happens.
1: Leon Panetta has no insight to President Trump, but does have a lot of experience. Former chief of staff to Bill Clinton, former secretary of defense, and former CIA director. Deal or no deal? Iran getting pummeled yesterday and is about to sign a deal as early as Saturday in Switzerland. Could this be a deadline that we just forget about or one that will actually work or we go back to violence? Let's bring in Joel Pollack, the opinion editor of the California Post. Joel, do you have a theory on why this might be different? Because we've heard about a deal was just about done multiple times over the last 8 weeks.
7: It could be different just because we're starting to get into midterm season and our priorities are shifting. The president, I know, is hearing from two factions in the administration. One is adamant that this is your chance to take out the regime. The other is saying the economy, going into a midterm election, cannot lose midterm election, can't spend the next 2 years answering subpoenas from Congress. We still have things to do. And so he's also got this issue to resolve. He's got to have this balance within his administration so he can govern effectively. There's another factor here as well, which is the Arab states are getting hit by Iran. And on the one hand, it makes them angry and they want to unite behind the war effort. On the other hand, they don't really have the same effort to defend themselves. They don't have the ability to bounce back from this, and they have to live with Iran when all this is over. And I think the president is also quietly trying to herd all these cats behind the scenes to keep all these countries on board inside a coalition. Once you get one of these countries coming out and saying, we think the war should end, he has very limited room to maneuver. He's got to then wind it down from an even worse position.
1: See, I laugh when people say, well, this is really Israel's war. I mean, just take a step back and just do some analysis. And Israel hits Hezbollah, and the president got kind of mad. Wait a second. They're hitting Hezbollah back. They're not initiating contact. And if you think Israel's the problem, let me ask you, when's the last time Israel had a problem with Jordan, Egypt, Bahrain, Kuwait, Saudi Arabia? No, they don't have a problem. You know why? Because they don't have a problem with them. They're not looking to fight anybody, but they're never going to be victimized again. Somehow we lost that narrative. Can you explain it, Joel?
7: A year ago today was the day that the 12 days war started. And Israelis had at that point been at war for 2 years since October 7th. Many of the fathers, sons, brothers had been away at the front, talking about a reservist army. These are guys with jobs, families. Yeah. And the Israelis are done with it. They are tired of war. They're not trying to initiate something. They don't want to have spent all this effort and lost all these lives for nothing. They don't want Iran to come out of it stronger or in the same position it was before. But they're not looking to initiate conflict. And almost every Israeli I talk to says, if we can get a good deal, that's what we want. We want to go back to work. We want to get out of the bomb shelters. We want to go about our lives. Our kids need to grow up and not grow up in this shadow of war. So they're not looking to initiate anything. But they're wary about a deal that would give too much to Iran, because then it means they've sacrificed for nothing.
1: Talking to someone really tight with the Trump administration, high up. And he says, well, you know, Bibi Netanyahu is running for re-election in September. I mean, listen, I'm not in on the talks, but the Israeli people don't want to be victimized. They know that Hezbollah is keeping them out of the northern part of their country. So if he didn't do anything, that would be bad. But have you met Netanyahu? Does he ever not do anything? If anything, he's too aggressive. In this situation, the Israeli people, if I'm to believe their Jerusalem Post, they want to make sure you act so they're not victimized.
7: Israelis want to feel secure. They find it intolerable that residents of the northern towns are still in bomb shelters or evacuated. And they will back a strong leader. And if Netanyahu does not act against that threat, then even a left-wing leader who is generally less inclined to war will attack him and say he's not doing enough to defend the country. The country's unified on that. Netanyahu might have problems for other reasons. And remember, this is the first election since October 7th. Yeah. I know it was a long time ago, but a lot has happened since then. But this is the first reckoning that he'll face with the Israeli public. And they do think that was a failure.
1: There was no question that was a failure. Yeah. But, I mean, 9/11 was a failure.
7: Right.
1: I mean, when people hit you, there's a failure. Pearl Harbor was a failure.
7: Right.
1: So, Lusitania, I'm not sure. Is that a failure? We'll
7: see. Remember the Maine.
1: Yeah, I know. So, I mean, there's a failure, and I just think they're a fantastic partner to have, and somehow we lost that narrative, and I don't know where it's gone. It brings me to politics. Story in Axios over the week, and I know you've written it before, too, is that are the Democrats actually in danger, instead of just talking about it, of losing the Democratic vote? The anti-Semitism you see, the AIPAC being a four-letter word now among Democrats. Do you think the Jewish community, the Jews in America, are understanding that the Democratic Party has turned on them?
7: You'll see a shift at the margins. So my old professor, Alan Dershowitz, who swore up and down he'd never leave the Democratic Party, has left the Democratic Party. He is now a Republican. And when he talks about Republicans, he uses us and we, which is just unthinkable. I mean, Dershowitz was so close to the Clintons, civil libertarian, opposed to many Republican social policies. He's now a Democrat. He's now a Republican because the Democrats are lining up behind Graham Platner. I mean, if there's anything that Dershowitz stands for, it's fighting Nazis. But you have to look at the Jewish community as a diverse community. And there are Jewish people who are very involved in their community and their institutions. It's not just about Orthodox Jews and Reform Jews. You can be very involved and be a Reform Jew. Basically, if you are invested in the life of the community, you tend to vote Republican. And there are a lot of people who will identify as Jews and they'll say, yeah, I'm Jewish and, you know, that's my identity. But they don't really do anything. It doesn't involve them in every day life, and they tend to vote liberal, they tend to vote Democratic, and I don't think they're moved by any of this at all. In fact, I think that they've identified the Democratic Party almost in a religious sense as part of their identity. In their minds, being Jewish is being a Democrat, and I would look at Jewish voters the same way that we often see black voters behave, which is that people vote against a perceived threat rather than around the actual interests of their community. I mean, look at cities that keep electing terrible mayors. Chicago, where I grew up in the Chicago suburbs, went from Lori Lightfoot to Brandon Johnson, who's even worse. And that's partly because Democrats always go to these minority groups, particularly blacks and Jews, and they say, you can't vote for the white evangelical blah, blah, blah on the other side. And these communities react out of fear because they fear prejudice, which had some historical basis, but which is no longer a real threat. But that is how the Democratic Party whips these communities. And Democrats do that to the Jewish community as well. And that's why you see this marginal movement toward Republicans, but I don't think it'll be a big one.
1: Joel Pollack, our guest with the California Post. And I'm going to talk to you about what's happening in California in a moment. But before we leave, You know, Netanyahu said something 2 weeks ago, and he said, we fully plan on being able to manufacture our own weapons because we think, basically, regardless of who wins the next election, we're going to be on our own. And there's such an anti-Israel. So among the Jewish community, there's an anti-Israel strain, mostly younger. Do you think that when the polls say that, do you find that practically?
7: I think ultimately Israel will always be supported by the American public for so many reasons, but mostly because Americans like winners, and Israel is a winning society in every way. Just look at its economy, look at its military strength, also look at its birth rate. It's the only industrialized country in the world that has a birth rate above replacement. Israelis have families, they have kids, they're a joyful society. So I think they'll always maintain that American support. Having said that, you're right. There is a social media driven hostility that's growing. It's cool now to be anti-Israel. And the Israelis learned not so much from that, but from Biden. Biden's treatment of Israel convinced them that they had to manufacture their own weapons domestically, even if that means giving up the money that comes from Congress, because a lot of American aid is tied to American procurement. But Biden could cut them off at any moment, and they said, we can't allow ourselves that again.
1: And by the way, Kamala Harris said one of the things that hurt her because we were too nice to Israel.
7: That's
1: why she's so awful.
7: You know, that's become the dogma in the Democratic Party, that they were too nice to Israel, which is why they lost. No, they were weak on Israel. If you're going to take a position, take a position. But Biden went to Israel after October 7th, and he threatened Iran. He said, don't, you know, the infamous don't. And then he did nothing. And then he started denying weapons to the Israelis. So he kind of wanted both ways. He wanted to appease both sides. You have to have a clear set of interests and objectives. Mm-hmm. And look what Trump does. I mean, Trump can be harsh toward Netanyahu and use some four-letter words and things like that. But when it comes down to it, he's always standing with Israel, which is why Israel is strong. You got to pick a lane. Pick a side.
1: I know.
7: You know, that's
1: but it's a real relationship with Trump and Netanyahu. They let it have it. There's no formalities. It's more like a business relationship between two friends. They get mad at each other.
7: Yeah.
1: It happens.
7: Yeah.
1: Joel, don't move. We're going to talk about California and massive fraud here. And then we're going to talk about you're going to be on One Nation 2 Sunday at 10 o'clock. Don't move.
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13: 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For decades, research has linked

0: Prosecution's evidence in a fatal shooting that shook the real estate industry 15 years ago. 53-year-old Kristen Ramsey was arrested last month for first-degree murder in the April 2011 death of Ashley Auckland. Auckland was working an open house at a model townhouse when she was shot in the face and the chest at close range. Court documents say a woman who was in a neighboring townhome said she heard two loud noises a few seconds apart, then saw Ramsey by the model home's front door before she was seen by her car talking on her phone. The filings show that call was to an employee of the company that owned the development. At the time, Ramsey was a sales manager. After Ramsey drove off erratically, the witness went to the home and found Auckland unresponsive. Two search warrants were executed at Ramsey's home, including one carried out less than a month after the shooting. In both cases, the document says authorities found guns, illegal substances, and posters threatening violence. There's more on this story at foxnews.com or subscribe to the Fox True Crime Podcast. I'm Gianna Gelosi with your Fox True Crime Minute.
1: This is House Call for Health. A snack company is recalling some of one of its products over food allergy risks. The Second Nature Brands company voluntarily calling back certain 10-ounce pouches of its Keto Crunch Smart Mix Trail Mix snacks. The pouches are marked with a best if used by February 12, 2027 date on the backside of the pouch. Packages with other best if used by dates are unaffected by the recall. The affected products may contain cashews, pistachios, and cherries that are not marked in the product content. The FDA says those contents could cause serious or life-threatening allergic reactions to some consumers who have an allergy or sensitivity to tree nuts or cherries. No illnesses have been reported in connection with the product. Customers who purchased those products should not consume them and can contact Second Nature for a full refund. 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
1: All right, Joel Pollack is here still, the California Post opinion editor. I shouldn't say still, Joel. I'm happy that you're still here. I don't want to make it seem like I wanted you to go and you wouldn't leave. But I want to talk about what's happening in California. First off, the fraud. The president says no more money for homeless from the federal government. We're finding millions and millions of dollars of fraud. Yet you guys, not you, but California spends more than anybody else, and you got more homeless than anybody else. And they keep pointing to, well, it's decreased by 3%, by 7%. What have they discovered about fraud, and what prompted the president to take this action?
2: So the fraud has to do with an agency called the L.A. Homeless Services Authority, LAHSA or LASA. And it is so bad there that even L.A. County stopped doing business with them. But billions of dollars have flowed to this agency that's supposed to provide homeless services. And there was a court-ordered audit that came out last year. They don't know where the money went. They lost track of it.
1: In Los Angeles or California?
2: In Los Angeles. They don't know where the money went.
1: You're talking $2 billion?
2: On that level, yes. And $1 billion has come from federal taxpayers since 2021. And they don't know where the money went. They don't track their vendors. They don't even know if homeless people received services in some cases. So rampant financial mismanagement. And the city of LA is now trying to figure out what to do about it because they also deal with this agency. So this is a local agency that received a lot of funding from various levels of government. Trump has cut them off, and he's not even the first. It shouldn't even be controversial because LA County did the same thing. Their CEO resigned earlier this year because she was found giving a $2.1 million contract to another organization where her husband was a senior officer. That's the level of self-dealing that was going on. And generally, the problem is this. LASA, or LAHSA, was at the center of what people call the homeless industrial complex. That's where you have this homeless problem. You say, we need money to fix it. So the taxpayers give money, and then the money gets spent. However, so there's been fraud convictions of guys who've taken this money and speculated on real estate for themselves and bought cars for themselves. I mean, people have...
1: There's a sense of impunity. Like, you would say, oh my goodness, I'm going to get caught. Unless you're a criminal, but there's a sense that no one's ever going to crack down on this.
2: Right. So we've got Bill Isaly, who's the first assistant U.S. attorney in L.A. He's Trump's...
1: Talked to him today.
2: Yeah, he's the federal prosecutor in L.A. And he has led the crackdown on this fraud. And so a lot of these indictments have come out since Trump took office. And people in LA are quietly grateful for it because it's the only check on this rampant fraud. And again, what also happens in these homeless industrial complex organizations

0: is that they are employing political activists as well. And that gets into another kind of shenanigans, you know, where you're getting people to register voters. And then what happens? And how are these voters getting their ballots? How are they filling them out? How are they returning them? So these are kind of permanent employment or sheltered employment for political people who can mobilize around getting more funding for homeless services. It becomes this kind of self, this spiral that never ends.
1: The story is percolating across the country. You know, first time we really start seeing it is Minnesota. Then we see it over in Maine. And then we see it in New York. And now California might be the worst because of the size and scope of it. But you know, this is one thing. Kamala Harris was given a mandate early on. President Biden said, go fix the border. You know, work on the border. And she and the word was, he's trying to destroy me. He's giving me a job that's impossible to fix.
0: Right.
1: So she barely engaged. She said, I'm going to go to the root causes of the problem, ask Visa to invest in Ecuador for some roads and streets and soccer fields. It was a joke. Now, the vice president was given a job. Crackdown on fraud. Every week I'm seeing a different press conference. And these are substantive press conferences about real dollars, recovery, and real criminal charges. I think this says a lot about he's trying to be taken seriously. Am I overstating that?
0: It's absolutely true. And I think he could be doing it for political reasons.
1: So
0: that,
1: what?
0: That doesn't matter. It's the right incentive to get the right job done. And in California, it's exactly the inverse. So in California, the people we elect, like the attorney general, well, they depend on the very same state officials that they are supposed to investigate. They depend on them for political support. Is Rob Bonta, the attorney general here in California, going to investigate Gavin Newsom's administration? No, he's not. You know, it's all an internal one-party system. When you have a one-party state and you don't have any opportunity for political competition to generate some of these investigations. So, yeah, it's a huge problem. I mean, Gavin Newsom's unemployment department here in California lost $20 billion, $30 billion during COVID because of fraud. And they don't have investigations and prosecutions. In fact, the woman who was in charge got a promotion. She became assistant labor secretary under Biden. And now she is the deputy mayor of New York. So she went from California to D.C. to New York. She's now the deputy mayor for social justice or something like that in the Mamdani administration. But there's no accountability for losing tens of billions of public money. You just get promoted.
1: Do you think this could have ripple effect? Man, I'm not going to do this. I'm watching these arrests. I'm watching this crackdown. I'm seeing funds get cut off. Could you get scared straight of these white collar crimes?
0: Yes and no. So yes, in the sense that I think people who aren't in it already will start to look at the world differently and say, you know, I'm going to stay away from this, at least while Trump's in office. But the other problem is this. A lot of the fraud that happens when you look at why people do this is they get themselves into debt. So people with massive housing debts, consumer debts, they have to commit this crime to stay afloat. That's how they see it.
1: Pick up the California Post. Joe Pollack's the editor there, and we'll see him on One Nation. That is Sunday night at 10 o'clock. He'll be joining me then, right, Joel?
0: Yes, sir.

0: is an SRN News special report. I'm Mary Rose. The Iran war is over. Correspondent John Scott reports.
1: President Trump posts on Truth Social, "This great deal will bring peace and security to the whole region. Many presidents have tried to make peace with Iran, and all have failed before me." The president continued, "The leaders of the region have, for the first time, found a president who can help them achieve real peace. With the opening of the strait upon the signing of the deal on Friday for purposes of mine removal, oil will flow on both ends again for the region and the world." President Donald J. Trump.
0: Full details of the deal were not immediately available. The president posted that the deal with the Islamic Republic of Iran is now complete and says the Strait of Hormuz will open immediately. This has been an SRN News special report.
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8: This is meteorologist Paul Trombley with your Real Talk 93.3 weather update. Lows dip down to about 73 tonight under partly cloudy skies with a chance of thunderstorms. Southwest winds 5 to 10 miles per hour. Thunderstorms likely tomorrow. Daytime highs approaching 91. Sunshine mixed with clouds at times. Lows level off around 73 tomorrow night. Chance of thunderstorms. 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
5: Day. Would Adam Hunter ever put his reputation on the line like that? And would he use the pseudonym of Pete Hustle to describe Graham Plattner? We'll find out. Adam Hunter, outstanding comedian, writer, and also performer for With the Gutfeld Show. We're in your town, and you came to see us. Adam, thanks so much.
6: Thanks for having me.
5: How do you refer to Graham Plattner? Do you call him Pete Hustle, or do you call him future senator? Do you call him an icon?
6: I don't know. I mean,
5: role model?
6: I mean, I think ever since Fetterman, got the brain damage, he's just been right on the money.
5: I know.
6: Like, you almost kind of wish all the Congress people would go through whatever he is. But, I mean, this dude, Plattner, I can't believe he's their best choice. Like, out of all of Maine, this is the guy. I mean, they should have, figured it out right away when he was, posting things on Reddit, which was, do black people tip? That was the first flag, which, by the way, I went to high school in Maine. There are no black people in Maine.
5: Right.
6: So he wouldn't even know. That was number. There's 2.7% right. people. But that was number one. And then with the Nazi tattoo,
5: right.
6: which he didn't know. Then it was just he was calling girls slashes. Yeah, and I mean, some of the pickup lines he was using allegedly were "Hey, I want to invade you, just Poland." And then he was like, "Why don't you come over and let's play duck, duck, goose step?" You know, he had all these I'm Fetterman, right? This guy can't be the number one guy for them.
5: What's amazing is, and we're going to talk about this on One Nation on Sunday, is that they really didn't even Google him. So if Adam Hunter wanted to run for office, Adam, the first thing you would probably say is, check me out thoroughly. I want to get all the opposition research out because I don't need to destroy my family in running. So you would think that this guy wanted the opposition before he jumped in. But they go and find him. It's a fake oyster man who says he's a working class guy whose dad was rich and he went to a prep school. It cost $70,000. So there's nothing authentic about him. And then the people that screened him, I mean, do they ever work again, period?
6: No, I mean, you look at those people, it's like a testosterone ad, or I've never seen more estrogen. These people make Tim Walz look like Chuck Norris.
5: Right.
6: The late Chuck Norris, rest in peace. And then when I was on Last Comic Standing and I was in the finals, they knew every parking ticket I got. They knew every speeding ticket.
5: Right.
6: They really do it. When you go on a reality show, Survivor or Big Brother, they find things out. How do they not know any of this stuff? I mean, he was blasting Purple Heart people, saying horrible things about them. We're not even talking about the fact that he's like a communist. His policies are terrible.
5: See, I have a theory. Do you realize, in terms of, let's say you get past the personal faux pas, Donald Trump didn't have a perfect past, Bill Clinton doesn't have a perfect present. I mean, he had huge problems. But let's say we get past that. The scary thing is, he's not a center-left guy. No. He is Elizabeth Warren. He is Mayor Mamdani. He is AOC.
6: Yeah.
5: So that's the thing. Is this almost a distraction? You look at him, the Reddit stuff is the good news about him.
6: Yeah. Yeah, I mean, I can't believe, because Maine, I grew up, I went to high school in Maine. I went to a place called the Hyde School in Maine. And it is hardworking people.
5: Oh, yeah.
6: It is blue-collar people.
5: There's not a lot of people, right?
6: Not a lot of
5: open land, yeah.
6: It's freezing, but it is beautiful. It's a beautiful place. And the fact that they have this guy, I just think that they can't cut their losses. Sometimes you just got to cut your loss and be like, this is not the guy, and run anybody else.
5: Right.
6: This can't be the number one guy.
5: I want you to hear more from Senator Fetterman. He was on just talking about this, who he is. Cut 30.
1: How would a Democrat describe Pete Hussle if that was a Republican? And the terms that they would use, that would be true. That's exactly who he is. Now, you don't have to actually insult Pete Hussle. You know, he has already defiled his own character and behavior. And, you know, he hasn't, it's not about redemption. This is a guy that's pleading after he got caught and lying. He lies about everything. He was in D.C. last week. And he lied to, you know, the people here in our caucus, like, oh, no, there won't be any more scandals. And then, of course, there is. And there, you know, he likes to rough up his ex-girlfriend. So, no, there will be more shoes dropping.
5: So, I mean, it's going to be tough for them to go against Paxson, who's got huge problems, too. I don't know why. The people in Texas get all angry, but John Cornyn is a classy guy. You disagree with him on a couple of things. He raised like $400 million for the senators, and they go, oh, got to go with Ken Paxson, who's going to be on trial. His wife's like taking him to court. This is going to be a public hearing. I mean, this is not going to be good.
6: No, I mean, look, it's not like, look, the guy in Colorado is pretty bad, too, though. The Republican who seems to be lying about killing people at 7 years old. You know that guy?
5: No, I didn't even know this guy.
6: There's a guy in Colorado who's like their number one guy for the Republicans, who they're just blasting about. They just keep catching him in all these kind of lies. It's almost like they just, everyone's focused on who the worst person is. You know, like they have their guy, and then now that we have this guy. But yeah, I mean, I heard at Plattner's victory party, he was sending everyone who vote for him free penis pictures.
5: Right.
6: So that's
5: free.
6: Yeah. He was sending them all that, which was nice. And then like we talked on Gutfeld, he said any guy that like came in, whatever, he would just he would rape them, but not in a gay way.
5: Which, by the way, you're quoting.
6: Yeah, I'm quoting.
5: Yeah.
6: I don't even understand that.
5: Right.
6: And then now his ex said that he had a really small, you know.
5: Don't know what you mean.
6: Yeah. He's very small down there. She could almost not see it. It's just Nazi.
5: That's the only thing he denies.
6: That's the only
5: thing. Yeah, the Nazi tattoo. Oh, yeah, it's a Nazi tattoo, but let me just tell you.
6: Yeah, no, I mean, it's just, and then even like the whole thing with like, I don't understand where the whole Me Too movement, I guess if your state starts with M-E, Me Too doesn't work.
5: Hey, really? Yeah.
6: because like, how are they just letting this guy get away with it? Even the woman on the New York Times last night, she said, oh, well, you know, with as far as these women, it's a little different than other right. Me Too things. You know, it's just one allegation.
5: Right.
6: Like, I thought it was believe all women.
5: Right.
6: Now it's just one. Oh, it's only one.
5: He would grab them, be rough with them, and then lock them in rooms.
6: Yeah.
5: Okay, it happens.
6: While filing his axe.
5: Yeah.
6: Who has an axe that they're filing all day while a woman's... I mean, this is like a Stephen King...
5: Well, the funniest thing, Adam, I don't know if you got this. There's so many anecdotes. He said, look... I didn't know it was a Nazi tattoo. My brother married a Jewish woman. I never would have taken my shirt off at his wedding if I knew it was a Nazi tattoo. It would have been so insulting. Now, let's break that sentence down a little bit. When's the last time you were at a wedding? This is, be honest. And when did you take your shirt off?
6: Never.
5: Have you met somebody that took their shirt off at a wedding?
6: I didn't take my shirt off after my wedding. like that
5: right.
6: night, I didn't take my shirt off.
5: Yeah, you don't want to ruin the night.
6: No, I think I fell asleep. I mean, he's just, it's all bad. It's just so funny that this is the number one guy.
5: Right.
6: Like, I mean, that woman who, the woman who dropped out like 2 weeks ago that he was.
5: The governor. She's 78 years old.
6: Mills. Right?
5: Yes.
6: She has to be kicking herself. Like, why didn't I just wait?
5: Right.
6: Why did I not wait for the.
5: Well, this guy's got, this is the sad part. And this is why the next chapter could be written. Now, Susan Collins, whatever you think of her, she's center right, and she's a classy woman. I don't picture ever cursing at all, let alone Nazi tattoos, and has a dark side. It would be stunning. But, you know, she always seems to find a way. But the money, the more allegations come out, the more money pours in. And Bernie Sanders, all these people have not backed off. I couldn't believe, I mean, I just played James Carville before you walked in, so I won't play it again. But James Carville says, I think people, like, he's just like a normal guy. People relate to him. Excuse me. Don't think so. There's some others. like Ro Khanna actually appear with him last Friday night. So they think that this guy is going to be good. He's going to be good for everybody.
6: No, they're not looking at bigger picture. Yeah. The bigger picture is anytime they call anyone a Nazi now, or anyone they call anyone a racist, or it's like you're going to, oh, really?
5: Right. Here's Sonny Hostin of The View. Cut 28.
7: I don't think Republicans at this point can ask us to take the moral high ground.
8: There you go.
7: That is over at this point.
8: That's right.
7: That is over. It's time for Democrats to stop that nonsense, put emotions on the side. Let's be strategic. Let's get some power.
5: All right, we're going to take a timeout. So don't worry about it. He's going to run. So he's going to stay in, and I think these revelations are going to come fast and furious. Why? That kick site. The more people tell me about the kick site, it's like two-thirds are teenagers. So, I mean, come on. If you link him with a teenager.
6: The pictures haven't even come out yet.
5: Right.
6: They haven't even, like, the 12 picture, 12 women that he was texting, they haven't even. And then Time puts him on the cover. Like, Time magazine puts this guy on the cover. Like, who do they not put? OJ?
5: I know who's runner-up. All right, so listen, when we come back, I don't know if you heard, Adam. I know you live in California now, but the Knicks, the biggest comeback in NBA history. I want to talk a little bit about that and also get your take on what else is going on in the world. And what would you be? Do you think you should take over negotiations with the Iranians? And lastly, one of the people most upset by the cancellation of the White House Correspondents' Dinner because of the would-be assassin is Adam Hunter.
6: Yes.
5: You'll find out why when we come back.
9: Increasing your intelligence quotient.
10: What the hell did you just say?
9: It's Brian Kilmeade.
11: The U.S. Treasury quietly released its official financial report for 2025. It appears by its own numbers, the U.S. government seems insolvent. It's reported that the Treasury shows about $6 trillion in assets and over $47 trillion in liabilities. Add it all up, and it looks like the U.S. owes more than $130 trillion it doesn't have. 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
16: I'm Ashley Dvorkin with a Fox Celebrity Profile with Jason Segel, Samara Weaving, and director Yorma Taconi for the dark comedy remake Over Your Dead Body. The story is full of outrageous action as it centers around a couple on a remote cabin getaway whose plans to kill the other go awry when strangers crash their trip.
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16: The film has an edge of horror, so Weaving shared her expertise with her co-star.
18: She told me to learn in the mirror like 20 different versions of scared, because we're going to be scared for like 45 minutes to an hour of the movie, and you don't want to be making the same face for an hour.
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18: I would take these long weirdo walks through Finland.
17: You knew everyone.
18: Yeah.
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10: 1 year ago, Cardinal Robert Prevost was elected Pope Leo XIV as the first American to ever become the Bishop of Rome. In the first official biography of the Pope, author Elise Allen says Leo has a special message to American Catholics.
13: Building friendship, building community, remembering that in spite of our differences, we can be friends and we can treat each other as human beings. You know, I think that's his big message.
10: And it's a message that has been tested and making headlines in the last few weeks as the Pope and President Trump sparred over disagreements about the war in Iran. Allen was the first journalist to have a lengthy interview with Pope Leo after his election, and she says Leo has a quiet strength that may surprise people, but one that can take on the world leaders. He was well prepared to stand his ground even against the President of the United States.
13: I think Leo, you know, was not entirely surprised by that, but he also said very clearly he is not trying to attack anybody with what he says. He's trying to preach the gospel, and I think he sincerely means that.
10: For Fox on Faith, Lauren Green, Fox News.

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1: Take you back to November 2022 when Joe Biden turned 80 and he really tried to downplay it. He knew there was already talk about his age. He spent that week, this is how he celebrated. It was a birthday brunch, Thanksgiving week, between a family trip and his granddaughter's wedding. Very low-key, he stayed out of the spotlight that week. President Trump, meanwhile, is building an illuminated octagon with a 92-foot portable canopy stage known as the Claw, where he and thousands of spectators will watch half-naked men brutally assault each other. So to each their own, I suppose.
2: For more on this, let's go to political commentator Adam Hunter. Now, an outstanding comedian, Adam Hunter, from Gutfeld, in his own stage career. How do you feel about that comparison, Adam?
3: I mean, it's ridiculous. Look, I mean,
2: half-naked men. It's called UFC,
3: well,
2: you idiot.
3: It's better than when Al Sharpton called it, like, slavery.
2: Yeah.
3: Which I said, like, you know, which one of the jokes I wrote for Greg was like, yeah, cause I never masturbated to Roos. but it's just, look, Trump likes a lot of the things that I like. He likes these, you know, Rush Hour. He likes fighting. He likes
2: Rush Hour, the movie.
3: Yeah, some of the same music. So I happen to love it. Right. You know, I happen to love it. I used to work for the UFC. They hired me to roast fighters. Very, very safe.
2: Really?
3: For like 6 years. It's a very safe job. A couple fighters got mad. John Jones, who's like the most powerful black heavyweight since Lizzo. he got upset. Other people. But I think it's great. A lot of people are excited about it. I don't know if you know this, but Don Lemon has already asked to check all the cups on the guys.
2: Which is good. He's volunteering?
3: Yeah, he's volunteering. Yeah, yeah. Bill Clinton is already in the dressing room with the ring girls, right. which is nice.
2: Make sure they know what they're doing.
3: They're basing the leather on Nancy Pelosi's face,
2: right,
3: of the gloves. it's going to be, and they have a couple backups. Like, in case the fights don't happen, they have a couple guys. Like, they're going to have John Fetterman versus Pence. they're going to have Laura Loomer fight, what's her name? Caitlyn.
2: Caitlyn Jenner?
3: No, Caitlyn Jenner.
2: She would lose, right?
3: Whatever her name is.
2: Marjorie Taylor Greene?
3: Yeah, Marjorie Taylor Greene. Yeah, I mean, just mine as well. I think it's going to be great. I'm excited for it. They say it might rain.
2: And her butch body.
3: Her butch body. Yeah, and Jasmine Crockett. They're all going to be there. No, Candace Owens is what I was checking up.
2: Right.
3: Yeah, but they're saying it might rain, which is not good, because I think Liz Warren was dancing on the White House lawn, trying to get a rain dance going.
2: Because she's against it.
3: Against it.
2: Understood.
3: A lot of people are against it.
2: It's an outdoor event. Do you know this? I'm going to sort of throw this at you. Do you know that Karen Bass's brother is suing the city of Los Angeles because his house burned down? Does he know who his sister is? The mayor that let it burn down?
3: It's the craziest, it's the worst sibling feud since Ilhan Omar and her brother got divorced.
2: Right. Still hurting.
3: Yeah, that's still hurting. It's crazy. I mean, can't Karen Bass just Venmo the guy money at the dinner? I mean, how awkward is it? First of all, the class
2: action. Isn't there some hospice money laying around she could use?
3: I think it's in the reservoir. I think that's where the votes were for Spencer, for what's her name?
2: Spencer Pratt?
3: Yeah, Spencer Pratt. Oh, God. I mean, they can't fix anything in California except an election.
2: Right.
3: Nothing else can be fixed.
2: And we don't know if it's fixed.
3: We don't know if it's fixed.
2: Right, because you remember, when you're on with me, I'm a journalist, and you have to be Adam Hunter, the journalist. Why were you the most upset about the assassination attempt, or one of the most upset at the White House?
3: Because I got hired to write jokes for the president, for Trump. Which, by the way, I'm a comedian. If Biden would have hired me, I would have wrote jokes for him.
2: Absolutely.
3: I would have wrote jokes for Bill Clinton, Obama, George Bush.
2: Yeah.
3: It just happened to be Trump. I got hired for a speech that went, one of them went really well. I said, for one of the speeches I wrote, Liz Warren would be here but couldn't get a reservation. that went viral. That went all the way to Scott Bessent on the Senate floor. She's like, he's like, you hear that joke that I said about you? And she's like, I heard about Trump said about you. So yeah, I got hired to write for the White House Correspondents' Center. We were all excited. I had my whole family.
2: And it was a tough monologue.
3: It was going to be great. I don't want it, because he's still going to do it in July.
2: He's going to do it.
3: Yeah, yeah, yeah.
2: Did he want an update?
3: I'm going to give him an update, but I don't know what jokes from the past one he's going to use. Because he's like, it was rough. He's like, I was all ready to go in there. It was a tough one. But the crazy part was while the shooting was happening, they're like, it's still might go on. So I was writing jokes while people were underneath the table.
2: Of the shooting.
3: Yeah, people were under.
2: Breaking news.
3: Trump was under the table, and I'm like, Bill Clinton heard there were girls at the table and ran to the event. And
2: right.
3: Man, that mentalist couldn't predict anything. I was like, because they say it might go on. They told everyone to get down, and Nicki Minaj started dancing. so yeah, I was cranking them out, but Maybe the next
2: one. So you answer the question. Adam Hunter can handle breaking news with breaking jokes.
3: Yes, you have.
2: All right, so Adam, would you join me Sunday at 10 o'clock on One Nation? Is it too much to ask? Is it too much, Brian Kilmeade?
3: Of course, I'd love to.
2: Eastern time.
3: Yes.
2: All right, it's 7 o'clock. You still get home in time.
3: Thank you.
2: All right, go Knicks, right?
3: Yes, of course. Yes.
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8: Breaking news this hour from Town Hall, I'm Mary Rose. The Iran war is over. Correspondent John Scott reports.
9: President Trump posts on Truth Social, "This great deal will bring peace and security to the whole region. Many presidents have tried to make peace with Iran, and all have failed before me." The president continued, "The leaders of the region have, for the first time, found a president who can help them achieve real peace. With the opening of the strait upon the signing of the deal on Friday, for purposes of mine removal, oil will flow on both ends again for the region and the world." President Donald J. Trump.
8: A European fashion brand is facing backlash after controversial comments by its founder. Correspondent Ken Lorman reports.
10: Danish clothing executive Tobias Sloth is under fire for posting Islam as the one thing he would remove from Earth in a LinkedIn survey. The remark sparked accusations of racism and widespread outrage, putting his brand Norse Projects at risk of boycotts. Sloth has since apologized and deleted the comment, but criticism continues, highlighting how negative statements about Islam can quickly escalate into a global reputational crisis. Ken Lorman reporting.
8: Kentucky Senator Mitch McConnell has been hospitalized. A statement from McConnell's office says he was admitted on Sunday morning and is receiving excellent care. The reason for his hospitalization or his current condition is still unknown. The 84